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2: Today was the hottest day ever since records were kept in a lot of cities across the West, Utah to Montana. The previous high got shattered in Salt Lake City, 109 today, besting the old record. Those records go back to 1874. Billings, Montana, 111, smashing their all-time high of 108. Miles City, Montana, 115, four above the all-time high. And tomorrow, near 100 in Fargo, North Dakota, and International Falls, Minnesota. Yeah, way up there on the Canadian border. Should the temperature reach 100 as forecast there tomorrow, that'll be the first three-digit day for the city in more than a century. Bison versus man at Yellowstone. ABC's Melissa Adan says the bison won.
3: The man and his grandchild stopped to take photos of the bison. Seconds later, the massive mammal then charges, chasing the family around trees before the man is thrown multiple feet into the air, seriously injuring him.
4: Bison.
3: The grandfather is lucky to be alive. Millions of people visit Yellowstone every year to see the park's famous wildlife. Unfortunately, this is not the first time we've seen bison charging tourists.
2: Smoke was pouring out of a circuit breaker behind a barroom performance stage in Thailand, where 27 died in the fire. The Prime Minister, Anutin Charnvirkul.
5: Many of them were not able to make their way out.
2: I'm Wayne Cabot, ABC News.
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20: We like to catch up with our good friend Megan of our Convention and Visitors Bureau as we do the Tourism Talk segment. Megan McConaughey.
21: Good morning.
20: Hey, how are your ears doing?
21: They are no longer ringing.
20: Okay, so I did not know this until about 5 minutes ago.
21: That's right.
20: You walked in the studio, and I don't know how we got into that, but you said that you were at the same location that Simon and his son were at.
21: I was.
20: On Sunday night.
21: I sure was.
20: And a band I like that I've never seen live.
21: I know.
20: And boy, you just joined a large group of friends that are giving me crud.
21: We're doing our best, David.
20: You are. I'm going to eventually go see this band, but you went to go see Muse.
21: I did.
20: I just think that's so cool that Megan McConaughey went to go see Muse.
21: Oh, thank you.
20: I love that. I like your musical taste.
21: I always tell my team, I'm cooler than you think, but not cool as you, and not as cool as you wish I was.
20: Oh, I want to steal that so badly. So let me just ask you, how was the show?
21: They are exceptional live.
20: Yes.
21: So they put on a heck of a show. Just lights, lasers, they sound as good, if not better, than on their albums.
20: The clips that I've watched and the clips that Simon played for me, that's the first, the first two things that you, and you just said it. The first thing you notice are the lights.
21: Yes.
20: The light show has always been impressive by that.
21: Of course.
20: But I said it verbatim to Simon. I'm like, my gosh, they sound just like the record.
21: They do. Yeah. Which is impressive because it is a complicated mix of things.
20: My favorite Muse song,
21: yes.
20: And I don't know if you know them all by title. I'm assuming you do, but for me, it's Undisclosed Desires.
21: Oh, that's a good one.
20: I love that song,
21: yeah,
20: with every fiber of my being. I like the orchestration. I like the beginning of it. And they played near the end of the set, so I was really excited. Like, not only are
21: it's
20: they still
21: there
20: playing it, they got it kind of towards the end during that momentum building of the end.
21: It made the set list.
20: Well, what makes the set list for Tourism Talk this month? That's what we call a pretty weak segue. But
21: I think it worked.
20: Okay, thank you. Nobody's looking. We are in the midst, I don't know if you noticed this, of some kind of global event.
21: Yes, I've heard a thing or two about it.
20: Apparently, making people feeling at a particular way in Kansas City. I don't know if you heard that story earlier this hour. Improving dating lives in KC during the event. So anyway, we obviously Kansas City is a host city.
21: Yes.
20: And as we've been sharing for several months, we our status as what is dubbed a satellite city to the event. Basically meaning, do you want to reiterate the definition of that again? It's basically if Kansas City is full, if there are amenities, if you can't get into a good hotel there because of the World Cup, Columbia is looked at as a perfect place to maybe look at as a secondary option.
21: Definitely, you know, and even just as some, you know, if maybe you were in the Kansas City area for a match, that Columbia is a great place to, on those non-match days like yesterday when everyone was so bereft because there was no World Cup happening. Columbia makes a great day trip to come over. So, but yeah, we've had a great, you know, kind of response as far as people getting excited also locally. You know, that was another goal of ours. And I think people kind of were tentative leading up to it. And then it's kind of like the Olympics. As soon as that flame is lit, everyone's all in. And so I feel like that's how the World Cup kind of happened. And it has just taken over everything.
20: Well, that's a good way to kind of paint that because that kind of reflects my experience.
21: Yes.
20: I didn't have, other than purposes of the show and, you know, being good friends with Simon, I didn't really have, you know, a whole lot going into the event. I thought it was exciting for Kansas City and all that.
21: Yes.
20: But in terms of it dominating my viewing time this summer, I hadn't planned on that.
21: Yeah.
20: And to your point, it's one of those things I just felt like that was my attitude initially. As it started to get underway, you get pulled into some of the matches. I find myself rooting for this team, and then I'm an underdog guy if I don't have Team USA in it. So I've had a lot of fun with it to the point where, as you said yesterday, I missed the fact that there wasn't a match. I like the fact there's something that kind of is a distraction during the afternoon sporting-wise.
21: There you go.
20: And it's just been really fun to be a witness to.
21: It has. And, you know, just to see, you know, one of my colleagues went to the game on Saturday in Kansas City, and just, you know, to see the Columbia fans and how excited they were to be there. And, you know, just, you know, he said, you know, he's been to other sporting events and this really felt like a community gathering.
20: Yes.
21: And I think that that's so cool to kind of be able to have all over the country.
20: Have you been enjoying, and I know you have, on your social media, all these clips of people from other countries, especially those that are visiting Kansas City and singing the praises of its surroundings, its people, its food and culture.
21: Yes, I have enjoyed those so much. My algorithm knows it.
20: Yes, mine does too.
21: So it has been so gratifying and so neat to see just so many people enjoying our country, enjoying our state, and really getting to see places all over the country and just, you know, loving how different it is in each place and how kind and welcoming the people are.
20: Yeah.
21: And it's just been, it's been really exciting.
20: It's been a nice tonic.
21: Yes.
20: I mean, if you, you know, when you listen to the news every day, if you're just seeing the world through political lens.
21: Yes.
20: You might have the impression of what other countries might think of us as a whole.
21: Sure.
20: But what I love is that person-to-person experience and people from other cultures saying, man, Americans are fantastic. They're so warm. They're so welcoming.
21: Yes.
20: The food's so good. I love how
21: how
20: overweight everybody's leaving the U.S.
21: That's right. They're trying to get all that ranch through TSA, David.
20: You're not going to be able to get a smash burger in the next few months, I'm afraid. So locally, we've had some businesses adopt teams.
21: Yes.
20: We've had games being screened on certain locations. Mm-hmm. What's the, you know, now that we're deep into, we're down to the final eight.
21: I know.
20: How are things that are associated with the event here on the local level been going?
21: Sure. Well, you know, we've all, in addition to all those community events, which it's been neat to see the community embrace those things. You know, we've had people internationally come through just kind of randomly earlier this week. You know, we had a couple from Austria who are archivists. They stopped at the Museum of Art and Archaeology.
20: That's cool.
21: On their way to St. Louis. So we know that we have had international visitors here.
20: Do they reach out to the Visitors and Convention Bureau?
21: Not necessarily.
20: Okay.
21: You know, for them, a lot of them have kind of like planned things out, and whether it's with a travel company or they are just, you know, kind of independently checking things out. For them, it is really just about you know, getting into a destination, deciding to make a stop and experiencing it. So it was really great to see, you know, things like that. And, you know, people see, you know, they'll be downtown and they'll see people kind of like in a cluster with jerseys on and, you know, kind of be like, okay, I think we've got some some folks who are here and who are excited. So, yeah.
20: Met those people.
21: Just like, hello, where are you from? Are you visiting us?
20: What do you think it is? I mean, other than being designated a satellite city from FIFA, what do you think it is about Colombia that's what's drawing them here?
21: Sure. Well, definitely part of it is accessibility. We're just a really quick drive. We're right down I-70. We have a lot of people who are doing both Kansas City and St. Louis if they're here. So we're right on the way.
20: Boy, are we.
21: Yeah, these folks who were, you know, here at the museum, they were on their way to St. Louis for a couple of days, but decided that they wanted to make a stop. And so I think that there's that. And, you know, just the relationships also that, you know, our friends at World Cup Kansas City and our division of tourism have. And so I think that people, once they've gotten kind of to the middle of the country, are really interested in learning more.
20: Has it been happening to the extent that you were hoping for leading up to all this?
21: Oh, and, gosh.
20: Let me ask you this. You're welcome for all the construction, everybody. Welcome to America. Welcome to mid-Missouri. So all the road work we've got going in, especially, you know, along I-70.
21: Sure.
20: Here in Colombia, has that been any kind of deterrent maybe for some of that?
21: You know, we haven't heard anything to that effect. And actually, you know, we were talking about when I went to St. Louis on Sunday, actually heading that direction, it's actually better than it's been. So I feel like, you know, once you're here, people are just kind of rolling with it. And I think that that's been great. As far as expectations, as someone who likes to really plan and control things, that was one of the hardest questions to get asked is like, well, how many people are we going to see? What's going to happen?
20: I'm sure.
21: And to have genuinely just to not know, because I think host cities didn't know and we're not even a host city. So I think that as far as things go, I'm really pleased with how excited the community has been. And I think in probably another month, we'll get an idea kind of via hotel information and also through some of our marketing reporting, we'll have a better idea of what that really looks like as far as how many people were here during the time. It is.
20: I'm looking forward to seeing that information.
21: I know. Yeah, me too.
20: Well, you know what else is happening? That's a big event. But yes. When it comes to sporting events in Missouri, we, my friend, are home to a big one on an annual basis.
21: We
20: and
21: are.
20: Coming up in July is the next stretch of the Show Me State Games.
21: I know. I can't believe that we've already hit mid-July. And so,
20: you and me both.
21: Yeah, so it is going to be here before we know it. So it really kicks off next week. So they'll have the opening ceremonies and then two weekends of really fun competition.
20: I asked you this. I feel like I'll ask you this every month as it's going on. I ask you this every year. But again, it's starting off, I think, on the 17th.
21: Mm-hmm.
20: And they've got a wide variety of competitions.
21: Yes.
20: So, Megan, what are the ones that you will not miss?
21: Let's see. Well, a couple of years ago, I volunteered at weightlifting check-in, at powerlifting.
20: I love this story.
21: And that was so fun. So I think that was, you know, that was really cool, kind of an off-the-beaten-path sort of thing. Last year, I volunteered at the triathlon registration. So that was really interesting to see. It was out at Phillips Lake Park. And so they did their swim in the lake and then took off on their bikes. So I try to volunteer at something a little bit different each year just to see what registration looks like and so I can welcome them. And so I haven't picked yet for this year because I'm actually going to be traveling the first weekend. So,
20: well, I'll put you on the spot our next visit.
21: That's right. Yes. Who did you register?
20: Who won mini golf? That's what
21: right.
20: I want to know. That's the sport I feel like I would fare the best in.
21: I have meddled in Show Me State Games mini golf. So I
20: have
21: encourage,
20: really?
21: Yes, I encourage
20: Get
21: anyone.
20: The heck out of here.
21: I
20: have
21: encourage
20: really?
21: Anyone to go out and do Show Me Games mini golf.
20: You
21: can,
20: man.
21: If I can do it, you can do it.
20: I think you're actually a shark in mini golf and you're just fooling us all here. All right, let's talk one more thing.
21: Yes.
20: We only got a few moments left here. Summer travel.
21: Sure.
20: How's occupancy been here locally? How's Columbia Ferry when it comes to visitors to our city?
21: Sure. So, of course, you know, a lot of us think of summer as being a much more quiet time. For us, it's an opportunity to get conventions and also sporting events into our community. And so this is a time that we really focus on, especially with those traveling sports. We always know that summer is a time when those really amp up. And so our sales team really makes an effort. Of course, with the sports, typically those are going to be on a weekend. With those conventions and meetings, those are ideally going to be during the week. And so we have a number of groups coming up and who have also already been here in the summer. And then also summer, and it just continues to be a drive market. People are still driving and wanting to take those road trips with their family. So we're always excited to see those come to Columbia and just kind of liven up our summer a little bit while the students are away.
20: Megan McGonigal, everybody, with our Convention and Visitors Bureau with the monthly Tourism Talk segment here on A Columbia Morning with David Gaines. Say that five times fast. 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
5: How have your allergies been, everybody, especially those of you who really suffer from it? What's it been like for you this particular season? And with the rain... Well, I think that stirs it up for a lot of people, especially when it comes to allergies that are related to pollen and mold. And like I said, we're trying to avoid mold here in the building, not outside with these fans going after getting the basement flooded the other week. But joining us now is MU healthcare allergist, Dr. Christine Franzese. And Dr. Franzese, thanks for your patience. I appreciate you coming on the program with us.
7: No, thank you for having me.
5: You can never really be slow in your office, can you, when you live in Missouri and are seeing patients in this state, given how many allergies and all the stuff floating in the air in this part of the country?
7: Boy, you're not wrong. In fact, that's probably why my nurse calls Missouri misery.
5: Yeah, lots of people do, I think, don't they, when they suffer with these allergies. So it has been very rainy. Does that generally help allergies by dampening stuff down, or can it make them worse when we've been this damp?
7: That's correct. Yeah, so it's a mixed bag. So the rain can temporarily clear the air, but you mentioned mold. Like, so after this big rain, mold can be a big issue. Also, if you have a lot of indoor allergies and you're forced indoors, you're going to suffer more. But with heavy rains like these thunderstorms we have, they tend to break up big globs of pollen, and when you get winds in the storm, because they're so much smaller, they can get into the air a lot easier, travel farther, we can breathe them deeper in our lungs. So in some ways, this can make things worse. In fact, these summer thunderstorms can be a trigger for grasses to pollinate, and there's something called thunderstorm asthma that happens when we have these thunderstorms. They kick up the grass pollen, the high winds spread it everywhere, and it can actually make people have asthma attacks.
5: I mean, it works both ways, or doesn't work both ways for people, right? And people who have asthma attacks, I mean, that can be super serious, right, if it triggers that, Dr. Franzese. Do you see a lot of people who have to carry around an inhaler and make sure they really have to do it this time of the year?
7: Oh, yes. Oh, yeah. Asthma can be life-threatening, so this is really important to carry your inhaler with you.
5: Is there any truth, though, to the rain dampening down some of, for example, I always think that, for example, like ragweed and tree pollen, that stuff floating around in the air, right? So is it necessarily true that when we have a lot of rain, it dampens it down? Or is that not necessarily the case?
7: It does temporarily dampen it down, more so actually with the light rains, because the lighter rains will clear the air, but they're less likely than those driving rains to break up the thick globs of pollen and make them float into the air. So there is a little bit of truth to that.
5: Has it got to the point where we are able to treat most allergy sufferers well enough that they can tolerate something that Missouri has to throw at them? Or are we not there yet? I mean, it seems like we've come a long way. I mean, back in my day, kids who had what we called hay fever in England, you know, they just give you a box of tissues and tell you to suck it up. But we're not really there at that point, are we now?
7: Oh, my God. go. No, technology has advanced.
5: Good.
7: There's a lot of options. There's a lot of different medications. You know, we have allergy eye drops. We've got a ton of different nasal sprays. We have all the antihistamine pills. And the good thing is the vast majority of them are available over the counter. And then when those don't work and environmental measures fail, of course, there's like allergy shots. We have allergy drops. There's allergy tablets. Like we have ragweed tablets and grass tablets. And there's allergy toothpaste. So there's a whole host of options for patients.
5: Wait a second, Dr. Frenzies. Allergy toothpaste?
7: Mm-hmm. Yes.
5: How does
7: that
5: work?
7: So this has been around for a while. It's called oral mucosal immunotherapy, and it works the same in a similar fashion as the allergy drops. So allergens are actually put into a toothpaste that comes in different flavors. And this came about because people tend to forget taking their medicines daily, but brushing your teeth is something that's in your routine, and you kind of do it really without thinking. So this toothpaste delivers the allergens to, you know, the lining of your mouth. It gets absorbed, and it works the same way with a slightly different mechanisms as an allergy shot. And you get essentially by brushing your teeth every day, you can get your allergy treatment.
5: Wow. I get it now. That's really neat. And I like the way that they think about people's routine. And also, I would think on that one, Dr. Frenzies, a lot of people don't like getting shots, do they? Or jabs. So that's another way to avoid having to have an allergy injection, if you like.
7: Yes, definitely not high on a lot of people's list, including kids.
5: Yeah, for sure. Somebody's texted in here, Dr. Frenzies. I wear an N95 mask while mowing and doing yard work. The allergens are awful here in Boko Mo. Does wearing a mask like that, an allergy mask, does that help in your view? Is that going to be something that people can do?
7: Yes, that's something that you can do. Masks are definitely recommended for patients with allergies that have to do yard work or landscaping. Even something as simple as just a gaiter or bandana can be helpful, but the more filtration capability it has, the better. And if you have eye symptoms, those wraparound sunglasses that fit tight to the face, they can always help. Of course, goggles can help as well, so you can look super sexy while you're mowing your lawn, you know?
5: Yeah, break out the old swim goggles, right, or something like that. But you know what? I know people who get so miserable, they don't care about that stuff. If it does the job, they're out there, right, Dr. Frenzies?
7: Oh, yes.
5: And you're not going to judge them over at the allergy clinic, are you?
7: This is a judgment-free zone. We are here for you.
5: Yeah, absolutely. So when it comes to allergies, I never really used to suffer from them, but talk about the fact that I've been told, right, that you can live somewhere where there are a lot of allergens in the air, for example, where we find ourselves, because I have noticed that over the last, 4 or 5 spring and summers, it's got a lot worse for me, and I never used to suffer from it.
7: Yeah, so allergens can, you know, what you're allergic to can change as you age. And yes, you can move away from your allergens or like move towards them and develop them. And if you're in a high area with a lot of allergens around, that's helping. But also, you know, over time, we've noticed as a population, our allergies are getting worse because the growing seasons are getting longer. Mm-hmm. So the more exposure you have to these things, you know, the more likely you may be to have this develop.
5: I think people who get to your office obviously are people who really suffer from it. I am okay. I think the over-the-counter stuff does the job, at least so far for me, Dr. Frenzies. At what point do you recommend to people they need to come and see you rather than relying on over-the-counter allergy meds?
7: Yeah, so for people like you, if you take just a single medication and it fixes most of your symptoms or the majority of them, that's all you really need. It's those patients where you're having to take multiple medications. I got to take a pill and a nasal spray, and I'm taking them every day. And either you're getting side effects, you're getting nosebleeds or kind of spacey feeling, or you just can't tolerate them, or you're having to take a lot of medicines to control things, or you're taking the medicines and you've tried a bunch and you just can't find anything that fixes your symptoms or controls them well enough, and you're still miserable, then you should see me. I usually say, if you think about seeing a doctor, that's probably an indication from your body telling you probably are miserable enough that you actually need to go and see an allergist.
5: Right. Do the allergies tend to die down once we get to sort of the height of summer, or is that not necessarily the case?
7: It kind of depends. Again, if it's very dry, we don't have a lot of rain and the things are dying, then it can. But then the problem is we get wildfires. And yeah. While smoke is not an allergen, it can cause inflammation and trigger people that have allergens as being an irritant. So it can make everybody miserable. So yeah, kind of trade one thing for another.
5: Yeah, not great. Where are we now with things like, do you deal at all with food allergies? Like, where are we with peanuts, for example? Is that something that's growing, or have we got to grips with that, or is that still a real problem? And there are lots of sort of explanations about why there may be more peanut allergies today, or is that just a myth? Are there not necessarily more peanut allergies today?
7: So we do see food allergies. Now, we kind of got a handle on peanut allergy and food allergies mainly from a study in the UK, actually, the LEAP study, learning early about peanuts, and that actually avoiding food allergens early, particularly in children that have certain risk factors like eczema, that's a skin condition. If you have that, you're more likely to have the development of food allergies, or if you have an egg allergy already, you're more likely to develop a peanut allergy. So what we learned from that study was actually introducing food allergens early in life and not waiting, because the guidance originally was like, wait until they're older than 5.
5: Right.
7: That turned out to be a bad thing. You need to get exposure to develop tolerance. And so that has helped somewhat.
5: Interesting. So is the recommendation now, what age do you start exposing a baby to peanuts? Is that what they recommend now, or how does that work?
7: You do not, please don't give a peanut to a baby.
5: Okay.
7: You're
5: the doctor. Yes, please listen to yes. Dr. Franzese.
7: Please.
5: Yeah.
7: But there are forms of these proteins that can be introduced early.
5: I see.
7: So there's peanut powders. And so specifically there's this peanut puff called Bombas that you can get that have peanut protein in them that are like those dissolvable rice puffs. So generally around the age of 6 months is when we're talking about introducing kids to these small amounts of these proteins that are in a form that babies can handle.
5: Right. Well, that's fascinating, right, that exposure can help, hopefully, later on protect people from that. In the meantime, it seems to me like peanuts have made a bit of a comeback. Is that anecdotal just in my case that people maybe are getting a handle on those kind of allergies?
7: Yeah, no, we're getting a handle on it. And I think some of it is because we've now got a few treatment options for patients. So there is, unfortunately, these options aren't curative, but if you have severe food reactions that cause, like anaphylaxis or severe allergic reactions. So we have a medication called Xolair that works regardless of what food you're allergic to help reduce your risk of having a bad reaction. There is actually we call it a peanut pill. It's Palforzia. It's peanut powder that you can use to treat patients with over time. Again, it's not a cure. We're actually looking at introducing that toothpaste I talked to you about that's being used to treat food allergies. So we're looking to introduce that here. And we actually have an upcoming research study at the end of this year on a peanut tablet.
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16: Colleague of mine went to a meeting of the primetime seniors the other week. There are programs like this all over the country for people in their 60s, 70s, 80s, and beyond to stay active. It's not just something to keep older folks busy. It helps to keep their bodies in shape and their brains sharp. Showing up with a good attitude is a must, and research shows that having the right mindset actually does lead to better physical aging. So if you need some suggestions to boost your positivity, experts we talked to recommended focusing on goals, which can boost your confidence. Practice gratitude, they said. One of the seniors my colleague met told her that just waking up in the morning is, quote, better than the alternative. That's true. Focus on the things you can control. Diet and exercise, and very importantly, surround yourself with positive people, because that can be contagious. I'm Dr. Sanjay Gupta, helping you live a better life.
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22: The day that we like to bring Nikki Davis into the studio and let you know what's happening within the district here for the month, and we're in summer officially. As of a couple weekends ago, I know it's felt that way for a bit longer, but we're officially in the summer months, so always active in the downtown area. And the district making some headlines here in recent weeks, something about that you and I have been visiting, Nikki, about for several months, officially going into effect. And I saw a couple of media outlets really jumping on that. And so let's start on that note. The Downtown Ambassadors Program.
3: Yes.
22: You launched it officially about a month ago. Is that right?
3: Yeah. Wow, that's crazy.
22: Man, I know. And so just a few weeks into this, how's it been going so far? What's the reaction that you're getting, not just from residents of the city downtown, but maybe even from law enforcement officers that are appreciating assistance, that kind of thing?
3: Absolutely, yes. So this is our Safety Ambassador Program. This is a partnership between the City of Columbia, the district, and MU to bring these safety ambassadors to the downtown area. It has been amazingly received. The ambassadors themselves continue to tell me how welcoming it's been on the streets, even late at night with the, you know, somewhat not sober college students or typical people out are so interested in them. They're asking them questions. They're trying to figure out what they're doing and they're appreciating them for being down there. It's been a much, you know, I didn't think it would be a bad introduction to Columbia, but it's been a much more welcoming introduction than I had even

0: is just so refreshing.
1: Yeah. Yeah. Well, that's good to hear. In terms of numbers, how many downtown ambassadors do we currently have? And is it a number that we might see an increase in?
0: Yeah. So we have five.
1: Okay.
0: We have five, and we ideally, yes, we'll see that number increase. But we have to, you know, we are at full staff right now. That is the budget allotted for it currently. But I think after we start to see the reportings that they will give us, which is typically like every month, we hope to get a report from them with very specific numbers on how many people they did outreach to, how many people they got safe drives home, how many incidents they helped de-escalate, things like that. With these numbers coming out, hopefully we can see this increase, this program increase. I think it's only a welcome thing for our downtown area. And all of those information, all of those reports will be up on our website when we get them. Again, you know, this first month might be a little bit later, but we're very excited to get those. Same with our clean team. So we get really detailed reports from our clean team that we've had downtown for almost 10 years, up to literally the weight of how many cigarettes they picked up that month. So they're a wonderful company, and it's just been so exciting, very needed, and we're very thankful to the partnership to make this happen.
1: Let's reiterate for the listeners exactly what they're tasked to do, because this is, like we say, an extra set of eyes. These aren't the equivalent of a police officer. They're not there to issue tickets or make an arrest. So what are their duties?
0: Yeah, absolutely. So they are very highly trained in de-escalation. So when you start to see a crowd get a little bit rowdy in the middle of the night, they are going to be there trying to de-escalate the situation before cops need to be called. So that's the biggest thing, is taking some of these smaller tasks off of the cops who are already strained with their staffing, but then also have a direct line to the police. So if they, hey, no, you guys do need to get down here, they will get down there in a more immediate manner. They'll also be doing other things like infrastructure, making sure our streetlights are working. The first time the regional president of Block by Block came in, he did a run around downtown as he normally does, found 32 lights out around downtown.
1: Wow.
0: That's bad.
1: Did you have any idea? I mean, I think we occasionally see a light out, but I don't think I've ever noticed that many being
0: right
1: out in the downtown. That's
0: right.
1: Surprising to me a little bit.
0: Yeah. Yeah. No, and it's unfortunate. The city closes at 5, right?
1: Yeah.
0: You know, I've got a 1-year-old now. I'm not going out like I used to. Who's checking these lights? So they'll do programs like that. They'll also, like I said, the safe ride home, making sure people are getting in the correct cars on their way home. And then other programs we hope to do in the future as this program, you know, gets comfortable, is help our bars maintain their lines so that the lines outside the bars are a line and not just kind of a crowd where people will get.
1: Which can happen pretty easily.
0: Very easily.
1: Yeah.
0: And then other ones that we're looking at that have been done in other cities is, you know, if somebody gets kicked out of a bar, they're not just going into another bar. They are, the rest of the bars will be alerted that this person is done for the night, essentially. So things like that will be coming through with this program, and other things that, you know, Columbia specifically might need. We are a unique college town, having a walkable downtown to all of our colleges. So we're a special gym here.
1: To that end, for the downtown ambassadors, what exactly is their footprint? Well, what's the area that they actually cover?
0: Yeah, so the district is 50 square blocks.
1: Yes.
0: So they can go anywhere within our boundaries. And then because MU is a part of this, they can go on to MU's campus as well.
1: Wow.
0: Which is, you know, the clean team has never done that, anything like that. So this is a new thing for us. And the main reason that they would do that, other than de-escalation, is making sure people are getting home safely. So they have, you know, they have a big, that's a big area, and there's only
1: that's
0: five of them.
1: That's a big area.
0: Yes. And one of them is a full-time outreach person that's specifically there to help make contacts with the homeless or mental crisis individuals and get them into the services that they need. So that's, yeah, that's a big area. We, same with our clean team, we only have five of those. So they know their routes, the hot spots, but then they also definitely patrol other areas as well.
1: The idea for this, where did this come from? Did somebody approach you? Was this partly born of the conversation

0: you know, local here in our city for the last few years about crime and safety. Was it born of that? What, where did the germ of the idea come from?
1: The district has been talking about this for many years.
0: That's what I thought.
1: Many years.
0: Yeah.
1: The specific block by block clean safety ambassadors came about in about 2023. We had been looking at other things. Other cities have nightmares. So, you know, essentially, like I said, we all are at home for the most part. So we need somebody out there at night seeing what's going on. But that nightmare turned into the safety ambassador style, which the biggest thing that helped us get to this point, even though we've been working on it for a while, was the leadership trip through Chamber, where MU was there, the city was there, the police chief was there, and they saw them in action in Columbia, South Carolina. They saw the block by block safety ambassadors in action, and they were able to talk to their police chief, and their police chief was, you know, truly like, we thought the same thing. Ugh, this is just more for us to worry about. And then they saw the value of how much they help, how much they take off of the police's table or whatever. So that really helped solidify in the chief of police mind, in the city's mind, and in the MU's mind that this is something we need to have here.
0: Who all, what, how many entities are involved in this partnership?
1: So it's just the three of us. Okay. It's the city, it's MU, and it's the district. The district is the hiring piece of this because we are already working with Block by Block. So they help us pay for it. We pay Block by Block, and Block by Block basically, Block by Block does everything on their own, but they give us the reports and all of that.
0: What can you tell us about Block by Block? What is it about that organization that appealed to you? You're like, you know, again, I guess you had people representing the city that went and looked what they were doing in other similar sized cities.
1: Absolutely.
0: So yeah, that will sell that to you. But what appealed about Block by Block to you?
1: Yeah. So with our clean team, like I've said, we've had them for about 10 years now.
0: Yeah, we've worked with them for a while.
1: Yes. Yes. We've worked with them on the clean side for many, many years. They have many other arms, all specifically downtown centric. So they very much, they can help with horticulture, they can help with planting, they can help with painting. These are other arms that we could bring in from Block by Block if we wanted. But we've, you know, they're a trusted source. We had, you know, we did bids, we did RFPs to see what else was out there, but nothing compared to what Block by Block has given us, what they have shown us, and then what they have shown us Block by Block has done safety wise in other cities. They take care of Mardi Gras. Okay.
0: I was going to say, I mean, I feel like they're an organization. The name of the organization is probably known by a lot of people.
1: Yes.
0: Even though they're, I don't know how long they've been around, but I feel like they're everywhere.
1: Yes.
0: You know, they work with a lot of entities.
1: So there is an organization that we belong to called International Downtown Association. So
0: okay.
1: These are downtowns from all across the world. We go to their conferences. We meet people, talk to people. And, you know, that really helps us understand who's the best in the business. And that's what we want here.
0: So we're working with them on this program, our cleaning program downtown as well. What other aspects that they offer that has appeal to Nikki Davis that maybe we could see being employed in the district down the road?
1: You know, one of the biggest ones is planting, taking care of the planters are technically the city's purview. So if the city was taking care of it before the district was created, the city should keep taking care of it. However,
0: yeah,
1: we took over the planters a couple years ago, kind of after COVID, because we saw the difference in the city wanted to do native, which we love. Fantastic. But it really brightens up downtown when you do these big, beautiful planters.
0: Not to weigh in, but I agree.
1: Yes. Yeah,
0: not to weigh in, but I'm going to weigh in.
1: Yeah,
0: I like
1: exactly.
0: The color.
1: Yes. So taking over those planters, taking over the trees downtown, a lot of our trees are, they're in need of some help.
0: Yeah.
1: Some of that has to do with late night drunkenness. Some of it's just, you know, we have these little tiny
0: trees.
1: They
0: mess with the trees after they leave the bars?
1: Yes. So
0: I'm afraid to ask.
1: Oh, yeah. Yeah, many of our,
0: whatever you can think of.
1: Yeah, exactly. So those are some bigger ones that I would love to see, because the greenery in a downtown, you know, with streets and cement and all of this everywhere, we need that greenery. So that's something down the line we'd love to look at. But right now we're just so satisfied with what we have, and we'd love to just see these programs grow.
0: Details can be found at discoverthedistrict.com. Nikki, as always, it's good to see you.
1: Thank you so much.
0: Nikki Davis, everybody, with the district. My guest on this Tuesday, July 7th. Stick around. 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

0: Rising from the heart of the swamp, a beacon of truth is casting its light. From sea to shining sea, The Vince Show. Here's Vince Colonnaise.
1: Okay, 844-484-3872, 844-4-THE-USA. That's the way to join us today. From coast to coast, from sea to shining sea. You heard the next guest that is joining us here on the program, you heard from him last week. He's got a great new book out. It's called The Making of the American Mind. Dr. Matthew Spaulding is on the phone again. He's with Hillsdale College. He does a great work with Hillsdale, has a great understanding of American history. And that, again, is the reason we're having him back, because there's some breaking news on that subject this week that he knows all about. Dr. Spaulding, as always, great to have you back on the show, sir.
2: Vince, it's great to be with you again. Always good.
1: Okay, so we just get this report from the White House over the weekend. It's called Saving America's Story, and it's all about how the Smithsonian, in particular, in this case, the National Museum of American History, is absolutely mangling the story of our country, such that when people leave the museum, they have a lower regard for the country if they don't know any better. And I know that you were right at the center of doing a lot of the research that makes up this report. Tell me about this, if you would.
2: Well, look, this is something that a lot of people have been writing about and thinking about for some time, and this is a devastating report that puts it all together in a very powerful way. This museum, the Museum of American History, one of the Smithsonian's, but in many ways is the centerpiece of the Smithsonian, teaching about American history on the Mall, right in the middle of everything, doesn't teach about American history, ultimately. It doesn't tell the story of American history. It doesn't teach about the matters we're going through right now, this anniversary. There's no story in there about the founders, the Declaration, the Continental Congress, the American, the whole kind of span, if you will. There are odds and ends here and there. But the main thing it does is it focuses on the bad parts of history, which is to say they shouldn't be erased, but it's all about slavery. It's all about not about immigration as we understand it, people coming to this country, but basically about how it was settled by people who were opposed to the people that were here. And it's all a kind of an unsettling, if you will. But the story it teaches about America then becomes very problematic. And that's what's, you know, whoever put this together, the way it was done, it's a long, serious report. And what I find just amazingly overwhelming is this is not one little thing here or there. It's not this or that. There's a lot of particulars, but it's really the overarching narrative of how this all fits together to tell a very different story. An intentionally different story to problemize American history. And then it concludes, just a devastating conclusion, that this, the centerpiece Smithsonian institution teaching American history, has become captured, ideologically captured, and is now a instrument, if you will, of ideological purpose and activism, as opposed to education. I think it's just overwhelmingly amazingly.
1: What was its founding purpose? I mean, this was in the middle of the last century that this museum was put up. What was it supposed to do?
2: Well, the report actually has some things in the beginning about that, how it was formed. It was originally given, you know, the Smithson, you know, gave this amount of money to create these museums. But if you go through and see, especially the American History Museum, the points along the way, you know, this comes is created, you know, in the 60s. And LBJ is one of the speakers at about it, and it was intended to teach American history, indeed instill a sense of patriotism from LBJ. And there used to be this broad kind of liberal consensus about what all that should be, and it was non-controversial. So it was intended to do that. And I remember going there when I was younger, and it would tell lots of things about, you know, transportation and technology, and it was all really interesting. But it would actually tell you the story. So you'd go there and you'd learn the story about how America came into being, who founded it, what roles they played, and you knew the story. You go there now and you would leave. If you didn't know that story, you're visiting from another country. You're told no story. All you're told is that it was problematic from the beginning. It was systemically problematic. It still is today. And that, you know, people, it's all focused on what people weren't allowed, about slavery, which shouldn't be erased, but shouldn't be the only thing you tell. And it ends with this notion that, well, what we should do then is become actively involved in changing the direction of our country.
1: Does it spend any time?
2: It's a completely different thing.
1: Do they spend any time on addressing how slavery ended in the United States? Is the abolition movement described as the Civil War, the hundreds of thousands of Americans?
2: That's a narrative, Vince. You see, postmodernism, which is what captures this museum, doesn't believe in telling stories anymore. There's no truth. It's all merely subjective. Whatever your will wants to tell. And the story they want to tell is this story about how it's all about oppression. Various forms of oppression, various forms of oppression against different groups. That's in order. And what's amazing here is the report goes through their own internal planning documents and their own annual reports. And they say this themselves. They do this in order to problematize American history, in order to bring about and cause people to be more actively involved in changing it and becoming ideologically in tune with where they want to go. It's not about teaching American history anymore. They've erased that. Indeed, their mission is no longer about American history at all. They actually changed the mission of the museum. It's just I'm just overwhelmed by how clear this is. The reporting is focusing on little picayune things here or there that someone doesn't like, and that's how they answer it in the popular press, but the narrative, I really encourage people, and I hope you go and put the website up where they can find it at the White House. Read it yourself and see this. It's just amazing when you put it all together in their own words. And the Hartig, the head of the museum, in her own words, they say what they want to do. They say what they're doing. They come out and say what they've done. And then here's all this evidence to additionally back up what actually occurred here. The Board of Regents, which oversees the Smithsonian, needs to do something. And I'm just amazed and perplexed that they allow this to happen. It's really criminal.
1: Okay, so I want to get to what they can do and what's possible, how this works in a moment. But this woman, Anthea Hartig, is the person who leads right now the National Museum of American History. She's been there for a couple of years. And when she got there, she changed the mission of the museum, as you just mentioned, and remove the word America from it entirely. Now it's sort of a generic Marxist claptrap like sentence. It says empowering people to create a more just and compassionate future by exploring, preserving and sharing the complexity of our past. It's a bumper sticker, but if you spend any time watching American politics, you know exactly what this suggests. It's just another neo-Marxist bumper sticker. And
2: they lay all that out, and then all the evidence shows what becomes of that. What does it become? It becomes what is there, and what is there is anyone can see. It's the report has photographs of their displays, quotes, and you guys should go to their website. It's still all there. Yes. They've not erased and changed anything. It's apparently there, apparent for anyone to see.
1: So I'm looking at the White House put out a list of some of the most horrific things. And by the way, if you read the report, you realize this isn't even comprehensive. There's a lot of horrifying things in the museum. But for instance, they feature an exhibit that has for families and children that displays a, quote, sadomasochistic crotch harness, a trans non-binary person's chest binder, pages from a six-year-old girl's diary in which she prays every night for my penis to grow. I'm reading these. I'm telling you, this is in the National Museum of American History. They have video clips of drag queens, images of nude women. They say Mickey Mouse is a part of the tradition of blackface minstrelsy. They condemn the ukulele as a product of U.S. imperialism. It's no wonder somebody who doesn't know better would walk out of this museum going, well, this is all horrific, because it is horrific.
2: Yeah, and remember, it's a two-step process, and they make this clear in their internal documents. The first step is to erase, to decenter, to change the narrative that we know. So there's no narrative of the founding, the founders, the story of the Declaration of Independence, the Continental Congress. There's none of that. Instead, they focus on women's rights, slavery, all the various things that don't happen immediately, and that becomes how they deal with the founding part. So American history is boxed into that, and instead, all these other things, what it becomes replaced by, all of their kind of popular ideological things they want to talk about, which are all over the museum in seemingly subtle ways, but it's overwhelming when you put it together. It's just everywhere you can possibly imagine.
1: Okay.
2: Technology, transportation, you name it.
1: All right, let's talk about solutions now. So there's a couple things that I'm curious about. One is the funding is majority federal funding, as I understand it, but not entirely.
2: Congress.
1: A third of it comes from private donations and wealthy benefactors and small dollar donations. So one would assume that there's going to be some number of these wealthy donors who would be horrified by this, hopefully, who could place pressure on the Smithsonian. And then the other piece is like the Board of Regents, the ability to fire the idiots who are running this operation into the ground right now. Tell us about what's possible here, Dr. Matt Spaulding.
2: Well, that's always unclear, right? I mean, you know, Congress does control a huge portion of its spending by legislation. The executive branch has to oversee that spending. And this report stems from a presidential executive order looking into all this.
1: Yeah.
2: So how that plays out is one part of it. But you're right. It's the Smithsonian is kind of a creature of the federal government. It's kind of congressionally funded. It's mostly congressionally funded. It's kind of under the executive, but not completely under the executive. There's this Board of Regents that oversees it, and that's by law. I believe the by law, the chairman of the Board of Regents is the Chief Justice of the Supreme Court. The vice president's on it, then some senators and congressmen, some public appointees. But yeah, ultimately, they've got to decide how to proceed and how to deal with this. But the length, size, and seriousness of the report is something they just cannot ignore. They've got to do something in response to this, and it can't just be put under the rug here. I'm just overwhelmed. I'm just devastated by the how this has all been brought together using their own documents and all this evidence that really demands a serious response.
1: Yes, it does. Well, thank you for being all over this and for your wisdom on these subjects, because we need to fix this very, very quickly.
2: Absolutely.
1: And all the pressure in the world that we can get underway to get that to happen would be good. Thank you, Dr. Matt Spaulding from Hillsdale. Thank you.
2: Great to be with you, Vince.
1: Good to talk to you. All right, more ahead on The Vince Show.
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1: By the way, Dr. Spaulding had mentioned, I hope that we get the news out there. Maybe you can read the report yourself. It's on my X account right now. If you go to the very top of my social media account, it's the first item up there. In fact, I'm going to pin it, Jim. I'm going to pin it. I don't often pin things. I just pinned it. It's now pinned. And you can stare at the face of the left-wing activist who's running the Museum of American History directly into the ground. It's perfect. I pinned the pinhead right at the top. And you can see the report, the White House thread on the subject. You can read the whole report, share it with your friends and your family, and then get that outrage machine moving in the direction of improving that museum. Because I happen to think that when you visit your nation's capital and you stop by a museum dedicated to your country's history, you should be able to consume your country's history and not just propaganda designed to make you hate it. In fact, not any propaganda designed to make you hate it. That is sort of how you destroy a country, isn't it? It really is. I do recommend, though, when people come to town and they say, where should I go? I say, go to the archives. Forget the left-wing distortions that apparently are all over the Smithsonian. Go see the founding documents of our country. That's always well worth it. That's all inspired. Have you done that, Jim? You've done that, right? Have you seen the Constitution, the Declaration of Independence? You get inside the room. They try and limit any flash photography or anything. It's a dimly lit room. But there's something about the dimness of the room that adds to the epicness of the experience. You know, it's like all of your concentration's right there on the founding documents. And you get to, and you can't, honestly, I just remember thinking, I can't even believe I get to be in the room with them. I'm like, there they are. You get to be front and center and
24: it's one of my favorite places to ever be.
1: It's an awe-inspiring experience. It really is, and I can't recommend it enough. Of course, there are a couple of copies of each of the founding documents, and in fact, President Trump has a copy of the Declaration of Independence hanging. These are official copies, by the way. actually signed, official copies. He's got his hanging on the wall of the Oval Office right now, and they've got that little curtain. I think they keep the curtain closed most of the time, I'm pretty certain. Although I always, do you ever get worried about it? Because every time you see the Oval Office and the president within it, the curtain is open, and you're like, is that safe? I kind of want the founding document not to be damaged, but my suspicion is they've thought it through. They've got the UV glass or whatever going on there. But it is, what a treat. And you ever think, too, that if you were president of the United States, you'd do it exactly the way Donald Trump is doing it? Which is like, you know, what can I do? Well, a lot. Like what? Can I just take various pieces of artwork that are within the custody of the federal government and move them all to the White House? Can I move the nation's founding documents into the Oval Office? Well, you are the president. Okay, let's do it. They move this stuff in. I think it's great. It was cool when they had the UFC fight at the White House, and one of the fighters started inside of the Oval Office staring at the Declaration of Independence before he walked out to begin the fight. It's hard to get cooler than that. I think that's the neatest thing ever. That's really cool. I've got some updates for you coming up on the process playing out in Utah right now. The Tyler Robinson trial is underway. Not the full-blown trial. This is the probable cause hearing where they're establishing that there's plenty of evidence to say that he assassinated Charlie Kirk. That's the thing that they're doing right now. And all sorts of well-known, impressive people showing up to support Charlie and his family. And what's going on inside that courtroom, what they're revealing, well, it says a lot about who did it. More ahead on The Vince Show.
0: Vince Colonnade.

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5: ABC News, I'm Wayne Cabot. This has been a weekend of war. Both the U.S. and Iran hitting new targets. Iran attacking more ships today in the Strait, sending international oil back to near $80 a barrel. The sudden death of Senator Lindsey Graham was likely because of an aortic tear, say his doctors. The timing of his passing gives lawmakers 1 month to replace him on the ballot in South Carolina. In Kentucky, Mitch McConnell from his hospital bed reveals why he's been there for over a month. He says he fell. We know it gets hot in July, but 100 tomorrow for International Falls, Minnesota?
6: They haven't seen 100 degrees in over 100 years. That's right along the Canadian border, so impressive to see this heat moving way north and breaking some records, all-time records in Salt Lake City, along with areas of Billings, Montana.
5: ABC meteorologist Leslie Lopez. The Missouri National Guard says it rescued more than 300 people in floods Friday. Yannick Sinner wins Wimbledon, second year in a row, fifth Grand Slam for him. This is it.
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4: Okay, I want to get to the ongoing hearing, day three of the probable cause hearing in the murder case, Tyler Robinson's assassination, accused of assassinating Charlie Kirk, in a moment. But let me go first to something that's happening as we speak. A good friend of Charlie's, the Vice President of the United States, J.D. Vance, is right now speaking in Milwaukee, Wisconsin, and he's begun to take some questions. And I've been fascinated to hear his answers on Iran specifically because, obviously, Iran is failing. They're failing big time, and now they're suffering the consequences of their failures. They've been attacking the tankers, oil tankers flowing through the Strait of Hormuz over the last few days. They've been launching attacks on U.S. military bases in the region. And so what have we done? Well, the United States military is blowing the hell out of them right now. Over 80 strikes last night, more to come tonight, according to the President of the United States. No more selling oil on the international market with those waivers. We gave you a little bit of a carrot. Now you get the stick. And so J.D. Vance, who the president asked to run, to lead the negotiations and to set up this original memorandum of understanding so that they could forge their way towards a deal over the course of 60 days, figured, well, he'd have something to say on this. And he opened it up to questions here a moment ago. And the first question was about Iran. Take a listen.
14: Can you tell us what is going on right now? Where are we with the war in Iran?
17: Yeah, so look, we made a deal with the Iranians, and we had to step back a little bit. Before you even get to the deal, the simple fact is that thanks to the incredible efforts of our amazing U.S. military, to Pete Hegseth and Dan Kane, the President of the United States, just amazing people. But most of all, thanks to the troops, we came into the situation with maximum leverage and maximum strength. Their nuclear program was destroyed. Their conventional military was destroyed. And you've got some people within the Iranian system who are saying, you know what? We want to change our relationship with the United States. We want to turn over a new leaf. And the president said, okay, we will sit down at the table and negotiate and see if the smart people in that system can take over from the crazy people. Well, here's the basic deal that we cut. The basic deal that we cut was, we'll lift our blockade if you stop shooting at ships. But if you shoot at ships, we are going to punch back, and we're going to punch back harder than ever before. That was the deal. They said they would stop shooting at ships. And what happened 24 hours ago? They start shooting at ships again. Now, they were good. They were well-behaved for about a week, but then they start shooting at ships. So the deal is very simple. If they shoot at ships, we're going to knock the hell out of them, and it's that simple, and that's the basic way it's going to work.
4: Yeah. I know. I think there's some people who are confused. They were like, I thought this was supposed to be a deal. I can't believe you tried in the first place. The White House has always said this. The White House has always anticipated this outcome. What have I been telling you? They don't trust words. They trust actions. They don't trust the Iranians. They never have throughout this process. They don't trust them. The only thing you can trust is action. You need to deliver. And they failed. Not only did they fail, they actively sabotaged the MOU. All right. So now they have to suffer the consequences. This is the FO portion of their FA.
17: Now, the president maintains a lot of options. I'm obviously not going to tell you exactly what's going to happen tonight, but the president has said to them very simply, the Strait of Hormuz is going to be open.
4: The president's
17: oil and gas is going to flow to the American people.
4: The president's basically made this very clear. He's like, well, we may be striking them tonight. So both the president and the vice president playing coy, I guess, but basically telling you that more strikes are incoming.
17: That's why we see gas prices starting to come down. That's why we see the oil prices so low, is because the president said that crucial artery through which we ship a lot of the world's energy, that artery has got to remain open. And that is what the Iranians have to know. If they try to close it down, there's going to be a response for the American military. It's that simple. That's the deal. They can either follow it, or they can have exactly what happened to them last night. It's just going to keep on happening until they open up that lane and stop shooting at ships. It's simple.
4: Yeah. It's coming down to prison rules. We're just going to beat them into submission at this point. No more deal making.
17: Next.
18: Thank you, Mr. Vice President. Matt Smith from WISN-TV in Milwaukee. The president has talked about election fraud as well a lot. Just yesterday, Milwaukee's mayor sent your office a letter saying he would love to meet with you and some election officials here in the city after agents started asking questions and interviewing people about 2020 again. So I'm curious, what can you tell us about the FBI investigation here in Milwaukee into 2020, and why are they re-looking at that election here in the city?
17: Well, first of all, if I did get the letter from the mayor of Milwaukee and he wants to meet, and he's welcome to come to Washington, D.C., I'll sit down and meet with him. We don't have time to meet with him today because we got to get back to Washington, but I'm happy to meet with him. I will say it was a little bit of a he doth protest too much, because I came here to talk about financial fraud. I came here to talk about the fraud against our prenatal program for our young moms.
4: Yep.
17: And some guy sends me a letter, the mayor of Milwaukee, and says, we don't do any election fraud, we don't do any election fraud, we don't do any election fraud. And my response to that is, you know what, it kind of reminds me of like a couple weeks ago, I get home to the Naval Observatory, the nicest public housing anywhere in the United States of America, and my six-year-old greets me, and I love my little boy, but he's a little mischievous. And he gives me a big hug. He says, Daddy, I'm glad you're home. I didn't steal any of the cookies. I said, that's interesting that you volunteered that when I wasn't even talking about that.
4: Yeah.
17: Well, of course, he stole the cookies. So when I hear a guy protesting out of nowhere, I did not do any election fraud, I did not do any election fraud, it makes me wonder, why is that guy protesting so aggressively? It's a little odd.
4: Yeah, I love it. Hey, look, actually, you know, it's funny. That dovetails really nicely with some news today from Harmeet Dhillon, the head of the Civil Rights Division at the Justice Department. Harmeet has just announced that they are sending in election observers for all of the remaining primaries in a bunch of these states across the country. They're sending election monitors in, and this is driving Mark Elias and the left crazy. You know, Mark Elias, he's the lead election meddling lawyer for the Democrats, the one who came up with the Steele dossier. This is the chain of custody, remember? Hillary Clinton fleeces her donors. Then she turns around and gives that money to Perkins Coie, a law firm. And that law firm, that's Mark Elias. Mark Elias takes the money, hands it off to Fusion GPS. Fusion GPS hands it off to Christopher Steele. Christopher Steele generates the disgusting Trump-Russia collusion dossier. You got all that? Does that make sense? I think by now, this is one of those stories where I'm like, I'm pretty sure you know about this because you've heard about it so much. So Mark Elias is the guy. He's the guy, and he's involved in election meddling all over the place on behalf of Democrats. And he is really upset right now. He's mad about this. He doesn't like that Harmeet Dhillon is deploying election monitors. And it kind of gets back to the point that J.D. Vance just made, which is he doth protest too much. What are you whining about? We're just going to watch elections. Why is that so upset? This is voter suppression. Is it? Is it? What, are these election monitors shoving people out of line? Is that what's happening? Should we be looking for soccer injuries, people flopping in the middle of line while they're trying to vote? What do you mean by voter suppression exactly? What he really means is that this is getting in the way of Democrats obtaining power in ill-gotten ways. Here's Harmeet Dhillon explaining.
19: In 2026, in this upcoming primary season, the United States Department of Justice Civil Rights Division, as it has done for decades, is this year sending election monitors into 15 different jurisdictions in six states. And those states are Arizona, Michigan, Massachusetts, Minnesota, New Hampshire, and Virginia. And we're sending the monitors into cities and counties where there may have been some problems in the recent elections. And so this is something that DOJ does routinely.
4: Wouldn't it be funny if these guys just show up to the polls, right? As they would, as they should. The Justice Department sends them there. And then the Democrats so thoroughly scare their own voters into not voting that they don't show up in November for no reason whatsoever. Like legitimate voters. I don't mean the ballot stuffing, the rigging, all that stuff. Just their legitimate voters are like, I can't go to the polls. Trump sent election observers. Well, that's hilarious. That's really funny. That'd be great. Yeah, go ahead, Mark. Keep scaring your own people into not showing up.
19: So, for example, in 2022, in the primary season, There were 9 jurisdictions in which the prior administration sent election monitors during the primaries. In 2024, similarly, there were, in that election, 27
4: yes.
19: different jurisdictions monitored by the Department of Justice Civil Rights Division. So this year, we're kind of in the middle of that.
4: So in other words, it's normal. We do this all the time, except we're upping the ante. We're going to do it a lot more at scale to make sure that elections are conducted well. You know, and what would be a good reason to do this? Well, have you seen the public polling on American trust in elections? It's very low. People do not trust elections in the United States. What could you do to restore credibility? Well, one, you could observe the way the vote is conducted, report back to the American people that it's on the up and up, actually show some effort to secure it. Whose job is that? Well, that would be the Civil Rights Division at the Justice Department. They handle election law. So Harmy Dillon all over that. That's a fun story. I'm grateful for it. And the more the left is outraged by it, the more you know it's legitimate. So thanks to Harmeet for continuing to do that work. Appreciate that. I did mention, I want to get to what's happening in Utah for you right now. We've got the ongoing Tyler Robinson murder trial the assassination of Charlie Kirk. And look, you spend just a few minutes watching this thing or consuming it or listening to it, and you realize, holy crap, they got all the evidence in the world that Tyler Robinson did this. All of it. And that's important to say in a world where there's a lot of conspiracy theories out there. I don't think Tyler Robinson did it. Somebody else did it. Okay, well, again, pay attention to the evidence. And one of the people who's been paying attention to the evidence, who's been in the room, has been Donald Trump Jr. Donald Trump Jr. has been keeping an eye on this hearing. And he says that it is so crystal clear to him that Tyler Robinson did this. Take a listen here. Here's Donald Trump Jr. today appearing on the Fox News Channel talking about his experience just watching this. He's, again, like J.D. Vance, very close to Charlie Kirk.
20: I've got one more minute here. Some of the video that was played in court is something that we have never seen before, and the public seeing it for the first time. It's my understanding on Monday there was some video that was played, and Erica chose to get up and leave the courtroom at that time for obvious reasons when that fatal shot was fired. How's she doing? What does she want America to know?
21: Listen, she is doing as well as she can be under the circumstances. She was obviously very grateful that Bettina and I were there to just support her. You know, obviously I've been friends with her as long as she's known Charlie. And she's just a great person, a mother trying to get by, trying to, you know, fulfill her husband's legacy. There's obviously a lot of sadness in all of this. I think there's a lot of frustration, frankly, that this could have ever happened. I mean, one of the things I did hear that was sort of shocking was that there were only 6 officers on duty on this campus event. No briefing beforehand, no real set game plan, and 6 officers for a Turning Point event. And anyone who's watched the news in the last, you know, decade or so would realize there'd be thousands of people on this campus. I imagine there's some frustration with that, but I think she just wants justice. She's doing an incredible job just holding it together, given the circumstances and the, you know, sheer brutality of how this all happened, and, you know, frankly, some of the sheer noise that has come after mm-hmm. her and attacked her and the organization and all of that, which is, again, I've stayed quiet. I've supported her. We've talked, you know, regularly ever since. I haven't been that vocal because I haven't known what's real and what's not. But having literally been there in the room, seen the evidence with my own eyes, it's very clear to me that Tyler Robinson will be found guilty.
4: Very clear. Very clear to me. They have video evidence of him all over campus, walking around past people. The mystery of the gun's arrival is solved. The guy, it's in his pants. You can see the way he's walking. He's got it in his pants. The butt of the gun right near the knee, up into his shirt, walking around the campus. You know, they found the screwdriver on the roof used to assemble the thing. They've got everything on this guy. And it's just a matter of getting to trial. Now, this is not the trial. Perhaps you've seen this. There's some confusion online. This is not the full-blown actual trial. This is a pre-trial probable cause hearing that's underway. And, of course, there's a higher standard to find someone guilty in an actual criminal trial once they get there. That's proof beyond a reasonable doubt. So that'll be the actual trial. That's where you're going to see all the various witnesses called, cross-examinations. That'll be the full-blown thing. This is just the pretrial evidence hearing to establish probable cause. And it's already devastating to Tyler Robinson, who Donald Trump Jr. said he's going to be found guilty. I'm watching inside the courtroom. More ahead on The Vince Show.
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0: The U.S. Treasury quietly released its official financial report for 2025. It appears by its own numbers, the U.S. government seems insolvent. It's reported that the Treasury shows about $6 trillion in assets and over $47 trillion in liabilities. Add it all up, and it looks like the U.S. owes more than $130 trillion it doesn't have. 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
7: And then this is a treat. I didn't realize that one of the reasons J.D. Vance is there in Wisconsin right now is he's campaigning in part for a friend of ours known as Michael Alfonso. Michael Alfonso is a Republican. He's 26 years old. That's right. Running in the 7th Congressional District in Wisconsin. And he is married to the lovely Evita Duffy Alfonso, the daughter of Sean Duffy, the current transportation secretary. That's right. I'm putting all these pieces together for you. I got to know Michael as a producer inside of the Dan Bongino worldwide headquarters down there in Florida. He's a great American, and now he's running for office as a young man. And the vice president of the United States today, they're telling people, you know, you really should vote for this guy.
8: If you want somebody who ensures that whether you're rich or poor or black or white, public safety should be the God-given right of every single American, that you ought to be able to walk down the street without the fear of being mugged, that you ought to be able to take your family to a nice dinner downtown without having your car jacked, if you believe in basic public safety for all of us, rich or poor, then send Michael Alfonso to Congress. Don't send the crazy person running against him.
7: I love it. I love it. Isn't that fun? That's a lot of fun. He's running for office now. He just did a debate this week. Looking at my clock here, I don't know if I have a ton of time. He was asked about his experience.
9: Some people have questioned if you have the experience needed to excel in Congress, so I'm just going to lay it all out here. You're 26. You would likely be the first member of Congress born this century. You're the son-in-law of former Congressman Sean Duffy and currently live in his house. Do you have the experience to excel in Congress?
7: How's Congress doing?
10: You know, experience has always been a question on this campaign. And let me ask you, did Nick Shirley have experience?
7: Good question.
10: Did he find $12 billion worth of fraud? He was only a young man in his 20s. Young people are capable of so much. In a culture where we seek to make young people infantilized, I look to making young people stand up and actually take the spots that they need to.
7: Yeah.
10: The older generation has already won the battle with communism. They fought very hard. But I will tell you what, my generation is falling for those very same lies, and I look forward to in office working every single day to stop the spread of violent Marxism, which is what got my friend Charlie Kirk murdered.
7: Oh, dude, this guy is going to make a great congressman. I love that question. What about your experience? How's Congress doing exactly, moderator? How's Congress doing? Michael Alfonso will be a great addition. I'll be back with you tomorrow on The Vince Show.

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0: Rising from the heart of the swamp, a beacon of truth is casting its light. From sea to shining sea, The Vince Show. Here's Vince Colonnaise.
1: Okay, 844-484-3872, 844-4 the USA. That's the way to join us today, from coast to coast. From sea to shining sea. Get in here on the program. Well, it's official. Democrats have overturned the will of the voters in Maine. They love overturning the will of the voters, don't they? Not a big fan of getting the consent of the governed. Not a big fan of consent at all, actually, these Democrats. They just threw Graham Plattner out of the race by basically banishing him from using any of the tools necessary to win an electoral campaign in the United States. So he gets no fundraising, no support, no door knockers. All of the money is being taken away from him, reallocated elsewhere. So Graham Plattner was left with nothing. They ran him out of this race. And last night, Plattner puts a video together. He's got so few resources, he's just filming this on his iPhone now. He was sitting on his back deck. You can hear the traffic going by behind him. And he said, I've got some news to share with you about this campaign.
2: We believe that for the movement to continue, it can't be made. And for that reason, we are suspending campaign operations.
1: Oh, my God.
2: This is incredibly difficult because I know that some will think it's an admission of guilt, and it most certainly is not. We're not doing it because of the allegations. We're doing it because of the structures that are being taken away from us by those in power.
1: They took the structures away. He's like, you really think allegations about rape would get me out of a race? I'm completely shameless. No, I'd stay in. I just don't have the means to wage the race anymore, is the Graham Plattner excuse last night. Now, you and I both have known for a long time about Graham Plattner's condition, his moral depravity. This you'll see there's echoes of Biden in this. Biden, of course, has moral depravity, too. But the thing that you and I noticed about him while he was in office, unfortunately, was his status as, non compos mentis. The brain didn't work. And everybody knew it. Anybody with any sense whatsoever knew that he lacked sense. And yet they kept pretending like he was fit as a fiddle, didn't they? The Democrats in the media, the Democrats inside of Congress, all the leadership, they kept pretending like Joe Biden was just totally with it, the smartest man alive. And they were lying, of course, about this. It was plain to see. There were moments, remember, during that Biden campaign where he would get stuck on a campaign stage, not know where to go. Remember that fundraiser in Los Angeles? Doesn't know where to go, staring blankly at the crowd. George Clooney and Barack Obama have to escort him off the stage. They grabbed you. Come on, Joe, let's go this way. Come on, Joe, this way, Joe. You know your name's Joe, right? How many fingers am I holding up? They get him off stage. And when the world notices, thanks to, as I recall, I believe that was cell phone footage, actually, where we first got to see that. It wasn't the media. The media didn't let us really get an angle like that, did they? No, it was cell phone footage that we got from someone in the crowd. And we're looking at it going, he's broken. He's completely broken. How are they running this guy for president again? And so what happened when we noticed? Well, the White House and all of its little lickspittles in the media came running out and told us that we were passing around what they called a cheap fake. They invented a new phrase to describe their propaganda. Cheap fake. It was a cheap fake. Don't believe your own eyes. And so throughout this entire Graham Plattner campaign, they cracked open the same playbook. Nazi tattoo? It's a cheap fake. It's just a skull and crossbones. There's nothing to it. It's a Totenkopf. He's called it his Totenkopf. Why are you lying to us? And the answer to that question is always in the interest of Democrat Party power. In fact, the answer to every question you have about the way this is transpiring is about Democrat Party power. Graham Plattner stands in the way of it. So it is time for him to be removed unceremoniously, as aggressively as humanly possible. They tried in June. They tried. Didn't work. The allegations weren't public and aggressive enough. The New York Times, you know, tried to put some spin on the ball to protect him a little bit. They apparently weren't read in on all the details. Well, they got him this time. Now the rape allegation comes out. Suddenly all the Democrats at once turn on him at the very same moment. All of the news media turns on him at the same moment. After forgiving every other sin, suddenly they turn on him. Now, echoes of Biden. It happened on that debate night. In fact, it was about the same time in that presidential election year, 2024. Remember, Joe Biden stands on a debate stage with Donald Trump in June of 2024. Joe Biden dies on camera and the entire media calls for him to get out of the race. Do you remember that night? It was immediately after the debate. All the panels, CNN, Ms. What was it called at the time? NBC, Ms. NBC, all of them. Instantly, I think he's got to go. We need to have a conversation. This is going to be uncomfortable. And then they forced Kamala Harris on the Democrats and on the country. Now, Graham Plattner. Plattner is kamikazing the establishment Democrats. He says it's their fault. The machine has beaten him. Here he is. Listen.
2: And I also feel an immense amount of responsibility to everyone who has worked so hard to get us to where we are. We went toe-to-toe with one of the most entrenched political systems in the history of the world, and we won.
1: No, you won the battle, not the war. You lost the war.
2: We beat them on June 9th in overwhelming numbers. We did it the right way. We built a campaign. We engaged in electoral politics. We motivated people. We banded together. We did it the way that we were told we are supposed to make change. And we won. And now they are not going to let us have it. Not if it's me.
1: There's so much wrapped up in this story. There's so many things that are worth dwelling on. One of them is just how morally depraved the left is, how lacking in principle they are, how their only principle is fundamentally power. But built into this, too, you have to acknowledge that despite the fact that Graham Plattner's awful record was well known, there were plenty of what I would consider psychotic Democrat main primary voters who voted for him. They made him the nominee. And here's the Democrat Party saying, up yours. I don't care what you want. We're going to replace him. We're going to replace him. It's the same thing they do every presidential election cycle. I don't think that's going to change. My guess is going into 2028, the Democrats are going to force some nominee down the throats of Democrat primary voters. And then they're going to do the whole thank you, sir, may I have another routine. But it's not a party that represents or respects the will of the voter. If they did, Hillary Clinton doesn't become the nominee in 2016. If they did, Joe Biden doesn't become the nominee in 2020. If they did, Kamala Harris doesn't get forced down the throats of the Democrat Party in 2024. There's no respect for the voters. Screw you is the position the party has taken. We're not on your side. You do what we say. And a lot of these voters will. They'll be very compliant. It's unfortunate. Kind of flies in the face of remembering what makes us great as Americans, the fight that our forefathers brought to make this country great. A lot of people just rolling over for the Democrats. Gross. You shouldn't roll over. Fight back against these people. They're going to ram some other candidate down your throat, Maine, and you don't get to say anything about it. Isn't that amazing? It's amazing. And then there's the media. Last night over on Ms. Now, the lesbian cable network, they were laughing off Graham Plattner's legitimate concerns about the machine crushing him. He said, this machine destroyed me. And they said, what machine? You conspiracy theorist, there's no machine here.
2: From the bottom of my heart, thank you. Thank all of you. And keep fighting. We're going to win someday.
3: Well, that was Graham Plattner officially announcing that he is dropping off of the ballot for Maine Senate, for federal Senate from Maine, but taking zero responsibility for any of the scandals and more troubling things in his past.
1: She has an entire network that spent all of its time defending Graham Platner and saying that this is just meanness by the Republicans. Graham Platner's so authentic. He's a real man. He's running in Maine as a Democrat. He's the future. And now they're throwing him directly under the wheels of the bus and then backing it up.
3: Have destroyed that campaign, instead blaming, let's see, corporate media.
1: So crazy.
3: The political establishment.
1: So crazy.
3: Lots of hate for the political establishment, saying that we banded together. We did it the way we were told we were supposed to make change, and we won. And now they are not going to let us have it. So lots of finger pointing and blame and not taking any responsibility. Nope.
1: Isn't it amazing? Meanwhile, like, you know, did Miz now take responsibility for continuing to put his campaign on life support up until this very moment, for keeping him alive long enough to slit his throat? What was, is Miz now going to take any credit for that? They should. Responsibility, I think, is the right word. Yeah. No, in fact, actually, another Miz now commentator, Molly Jong Fast, crazy woman, she got on the air last night and she's like, we were all just a bunch of suckers. We were sold a bill of goods. We had no idea.
4: You know, a lot of us, I interviewed him for my podcast. I've talked to his team. When the first New York Times article came out, I said, this reads sort of funny. What else is there? Is there something
1: That's
4: else coming
1: enough.
4: Out?
1: That's and not everyone- enough. Bruising women, physically assaulting them. Not enough for me. That was a Republican, and Republicans aren't human. Come on. How about some real evidence against the Democrat?
4: Told me up and down, absolutely not. And I think all of us heard that same thing from him, from his team. Nothing else coming out. This is clearly a misunderstanding. There's nothing more coming out. We were sold an arc, right? A character arc of a person who had blacked out, but now no longer did that behavior. Now, I should.
1: I do love the blackout defense that every time he was committing a crime, he was in a fugue state. So therefore, he was allowed to do it. You know that rule, Jim? Like, if you get blackout drunk, you're allowed to commit crimes and you can't be held accountable for them, apparently. That's the rule on the left. And so what's her explanation? I'm the world's biggest sucker is the explanation. Put the dunce cap on me. I'm an idiot is the explanation. I just had no idea that this was a bad person. A guy who straight up says he's a communist, mocks Purple Heart veterans, is beating up women, according to the allegations published in early June in the New York Times. You know, the guy with the Nazi tattoo on his freaking chest. I just had no idea. I thought he was a good guy.
4: I have asked him when I interviewed him if he was drinking still, because there's only one way you get those blackouts, and that's from drinking. And so the idea we were sold character arc, this person who gets better, who got better, but he wasn't maybe better.
1: What is that? That's so crazy. I love the squirming, pathetic attempt to try and defend what little credibility you think you have. This lady, by the way, Jim, Molly Jong Fast. So years ago, for whatever reason, she just blocked me on Twitter. She just blocked me. Now, I haven't exchanged a word with this woman. I never was up in her comments. I don't care. I think I saw her in like a crazy video clip or something, probably laughed at it. She blocked me. And I found out, I think she blocks the whole internet. So she lives in this crazy bubble where she thinks she can get away with telling everybody that, you know, Graham Platner, you know, is a real Boy Scout. The guy's pure as the driven snow. But that's because she's blocked anybody with common sense who could tell her, you're a moron. More ahead on The Vince Show.
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6: The U.S. Treasury quietly released its official financial report for 2025. It appears by its own numbers, the U.S. government seems insolvent. It's reported that the Treasury shows about $6 trillion in assets and over $47 trillion in liabilities. Add it all up, and it looks like the U.S. owes more than $130 trillion it doesn't have. 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
0: Breaking things down so clearly, even liberals will understand. Vince Colonnais.
1: You know, I know Grant Platner said last night in that video, in a mopey video, the establishment attacked me and threw me out. Which is true. The establishment did throw him out. The Democrat establishment, the media. Did throw him out. Here's the thing. He's not actually fully thrown out yet. This is an interesting little wrinkle. He hasn't filed his paperwork. His paperwork's not in yet. The Guardian with a report. This is just from an hour, not even an hour ago, 55 minutes ago. Maine, quote, no official withdrawal notice has yet been received from Graham Plattner. The Maine Department of the Secretary of State has said that as of Thursday morning, no official withdrawal notice has yet been received from Mr. Plattner. That's according to Jana Spaulding, Maine's Deputy Secretary of State for Communications. Quote, a public declaration is not an official withdrawal, and a candidate must formally withdraw to the elections office in writing, including signature. Do they need a photo ID, Jim? You think? Did they withdraw from the race? Spaulding added that the notice may be received by email, so probably not, such as a scanned letter attached as a PDF, but must include a signature. So he has until the Monday. He has until Monday at 5 p.m. Eastern. But if he doesn't, he's on the ballot. We will see. So what is he doing during this intervening period? I'm not surprised. Actually, I kind of thought, Jim, that he would like just be like, to hell with them. I'm just going to make their lives miserable. I'm going to stay in this race with no support. And if they want to burn it all down, I'll help burn it. I'll light the match. But we'll see. So he announced he's leaving the race, but he hasn't actually left the race yet. Maybe he's using this time for more leverage over how they pick the replacement, just to scare him a little bit. We'll see. But man, John Fetterman is not letting these Democrats just dance away and pretend like they didn't do anything wrong. Here's Fetterman just in the last few hours.
2: Trash took itself out, you know, threw it out. Yeah. And now he leaves an accused rapist. He's the guy that spent, he'll be remembered, a guy that spent 10 years in Kick, the platform. That's the predator's paradise. He now defiled his marriage and sent sexual messages to women as a newlywed, you know, and all the things he said. Now, he gets to go away. He can go back online. He can go around.
1: Oh my goodness.
2: Doing all the kinds of things. But, the trash took itself out, tonight. And now finally people in Maine have a chance to really vote on someone that's not a total piece of trash.
1: Fetterman. He goes on. He says Bernie Sanders needs to apologize.
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29: ABC News, I'm Wayne Cabot. Oil is trading much higher as fighting resumes across the Gulf. Iran firing on commercial vessels in the Strait of Hormuz as U.S. forces conduct strikes on Iranian targets. Both U.S. and global Brent crude up more than 3%. Brent approaching, as we say, $80 a barrel. U.S. gasoline prices are rising for the first time since May. One of the war's strongest supporters was Lindsey Graham. And on ABC's Jay O'Brien has learned what likely caused his sudden death at 71.
5: Graham's office sharing the preliminary findings from the medical examiner, showing the senator died from a ruptured aorta stemming from heart disease.
29: Graham had just returned from Ukraine, hoping to help end its war. But near a playground, a Russian missile strike sent children screaming as they sought shelter in a coffee shop, glass shattering around them. This is ABC.
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30: For years, we've been talking about both the positive and negative effects of being on social media. And I would say, by and large, for older adults, social media is net positive. Not all positive, but net positive. Helps them keep in touch with friends and stay social. But for younger people, social media use, especially heavy use, tends to be net negative. In fact, according to this year's World Happiness Report, youth who use social media more than 5 hours a day reported a lower level of well-being. And researchers who study this sort of thing found that many teens wish these platforms didn't even exist, and yet they can't seem to stop using them. Experts we talked to largely suggested two things. Ideally, along with your friend group, take some time offline. Also, try to recurate your algorithm, so it shows you posts that'll make you feel good. I'm Dr. Sanjay Gupta, helping you live a better life.
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27: 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And let Vince know. The Vince Show.
1: Well, President Trump has been bombing the hell out of Iran over the last 48 hours and more and counting. Because Iran has been acting like a bunch of lunatics. They've been shooting at various tankers going through the Strait of Hormuz, as well as firing in the directions of U.S. military facilities, firing at their neighbors in the Middle East. Whack jobs. The president saying yesterday, they are loco. They are crazy, he said. Last night, he was on Air Force One, and more on the Air Force One drama in just a moment, because he was flying on various planes in the Middle East yesterday and getting out of the Middle East yesterday. But before we get there, on just this issue of Iran, the president said that apparently we are once again bombing them into submission. So now they are calling every hotline they can to get back in touch with the United States, and they're begging to make a deal, the president said. They're begging at this point. Here's the president last night talking about Iran aboard Air Force One. Here he is. Take a listen.
33: We're going to hit them 20. And we did it last night. They did a little something today, but it was really retribution for last night. They hit actually three boats, not two. And when they hit, we hit back much harder.
34: Harvard returning to full speed.
0: scale military conflict, sir?
33: I don't know. I don't know. We'd win it very quickly. It's another way of doing it. We have many ways we can win, but we've already won militarily. They have very little. They have very little left, and they want to make a deal so badly. They called a little while ago. They want to make a deal so badly. I just don't know if they're worthy of making a deal. I don't know that they're going to honor the deal. That's the problem.
0: If they want to make a deal, why do you think they attacked commercial vessels?
33: Because it's sort of crazy, to be honest with you. It's sort of crazy. They're a little bit out of control, but they want to make a deal. Badly.
1: That's interesting. So, of course, you and I are doing what we always do when we hear the president speak on such an issue of such importance. You read between the lines, like, what is he doing? Is he negotiating? Is this a negotiating position? Is he signaling that he's going to try and arrive at something? We'll see. The answer to that is always, we'll see. Now, what do I anticipate? I kind of anticipate that the president is going to bomb him a bunch over the next few days, that he's not done. Now, I could be wrong. The president, over the course of this show, we could get a Truth Social post that I've reinstated the ceasefire. I'm working with some great Iranians. We're getting closer to something meaningful here. Again, let him cook. The guy knows what he's doing. But just in terms of what I anticipate, I think we're going to bomb him for a few extra days. Kind of not let this thing instantly go back to a state of ceasefire. Just to put a little squeeze on that chokehold, you know. Ugh! Yeah. A little bit more. Little bit more. To see if we can't shake something free here. The president, you know, everyone's giving President Trump advice. Have you noticed that? My favorite thing is like the people who do it through the media. I think President Trump should do this. I think President Trump, you know what? I think he's got enough advice. I'm pretty sure he's got the advice thing covered, especially on this. He's working on it, but it's funny. He's definitely at his wit's end with how crazy they are. They're just absolutely nuts. They're absolutely nuts. And never once during this whole process has he trusted them. J.D. Vance does not trust them. Marco Rubio does not trust them. This is a team that's trying to figure out, how do we get peace? How do we get the Strait of Hormuz wide open? How do we stop that nuclear program? Now, we bombed it substantially. All of the enriched materials buried deep underground. It's going to take immense effort just to get it out. And the president said, we're kind of watching all the doors anyway. We can read the name tags on these guys. We know when Muhammad is going to try and dig that stuff out. And if we see him, we kill him. It's the implied threat the president keeps offering. But, you know, another piece of criticism I've seen of Trump online, including from people who really like him, they're like, well, if the nuclear, you know, you say things like, well, the nuclear program's been destroyed, then why do we have to go in there and deal with this at all anyway? If the nuclear program's non-existent, then, you know, what's the state of these things? Look, all legitimate questions. One thing that people should remember is that we also blew up their capacity to enrich the uranium, the centrifuges, these things. We really put the hurt on these guys. They are set back in every meaningful way by decades, nuclear, economic, military. They're set back pretty far. And yet they're still acting like lunatics. So the president's like, I'm going to squeeze them some more. So that's what he's doing right now. And Central Command has been giving a bunch of helpful updates on all of the targets that we've been bombing. They said late yesterday, at the direction of the commander-in-chief, U.S. Central Command forces have started conducting additional strikes against Iran to further degrade their ability to threaten freedom of navigation in the Strait of Hormuz. The United States is holding Iran accountable for recent unjustified aggression against commercial shipping and civilian crews freely navigating a vital international waterway. Now, on the president, in terms of his safety, yesterday as we were on the program, I was playing his press conference for you, and we heard Stephen Nelson from the New York Post ask President Trump about why he was leaving on an older model airplane from Turkey after having arrived on the brand new one that he had just gotten from the Qataris. You familiar with that? You know the difference. You can see like the red, white, and blue, lots of red on it. It's a beautiful, beautiful plane that the president arrived on, but he didn't leave on the same one. He left on the older model that the president has been using for years. And of course, I'm being careful not to say the old Air Force One, because literally any plane the president is on is called Air Force One when they're moving him. That's to be hyper specific about it. But he left on the older model. And why is that? Well, the speculation on that subject, as I told you yesterday, was that the older model has perhaps some sort of defensive capability that was meaningful to protecting the president, that they wanted to have him in as they left the country. And that led to, the New York Times had a piece up overnight, headline, security precaution led Trump to use old Air Force One. They get it wrong in the headline. I know they're trying to make it easy to understand, but again, they get it wrong. In leaving Turkey, President Trump flew out of Turkey on Wednesday night on the old Air Force One instead of his new Qatari-donated Boeing 747-8 as a security precaution related to the resumption of hostilities with Iran, according to people briefed on the plans, who said the change came at the urging of the Secret Service. The swap deepens questions about whether the new plane, which the president has pressed to be ready as soon as possible, was retrofitted with sufficient security measures over the last year. Lawmakers and some officials have raised concerns about whether the expedited timeline allowed for the addition of an advanced missile defense system and other modifications used to protect the president. In a statement, Stephen Chung, the hilarious White House communications director, they didn't say hilarious, I said hilarious, said that the new Air Force One is a state-of-the-art aircraft that has been fitted with high-level security protocols that ensure the safety of the president and his staff. As the president has said recently, there are many enemies of America who have their sights on him. And we use every tool at our disposal, including distraction and misdirection, to address those threats. Now, to give you more of a sense of the security precautions that they had yesterday, as the reporters were boarding Air Force One, the plane, the older plane that President Trump was flying out on, they were warned by White House officials, by Trump officials, to draw their shades, to close the shades on the plane. Now, one would assume the reason to do that is to prevent light from escaping out the windows to be visible from the ground or anywhere else. And so yesterday, one of the reporters asked the president about this. Why were we told to draw the shades? And the president, well, he started talking about, look, I'm under threat. And if you're with me, you're under threat.
33: Early so that we could let them see it. The base, the whole base came out and saw the plane, and then we landed.
2: Do you know why they had us close our window blinds? That was not usual.
33: Well, yeah, because you're probably on a dangerous flight because of the sleaze bags that we have to deal with.
2: They think that Iran was possibly thinking Charlie.
33: Well, I mean, if they asked you to close your windows, probably they feel that way. They didn't ask me to close mine, but if they did, I would have done it. Now, these are sick people. So I could see something like that. I didn't know they did that, but I could see something.
0: Were you aware of any credible threat by Iran against Air Force
33: One? Well, I have a threat all the time. I'm number one on their list before you. But if I go, you go. Mm-hmm. Right?
0: But was there a specific
33: threat? So perhaps someday you want to change professions. What do you have, Daniel?
3: Is it conclusive that there are strikes ongoing in Iran?
33: We just hit them very hard. And I say we hit them 20 to 1. Every time they hit us, we're going to hit them 20.
1: Yeah. So, look, he's like, I'm under threat. This is a dangerous job. And if you're with me on this airplane, you're under threat too. So maybe you want to pick a different line of work. But just so you know, this is a very dangerous gig. He was laying that out yesterday again. We've heard him talk about this before, considering how frequently the left and jihadis try and kill him. He's mentioned before, he's like, look, being president of the United States, high mortality rate in this job. One of the most dangerous jobs you could possibly have on the planet. There's only been, I don't know how many presidents. I'm not going to count them just based on, terms. But he's the 47th president of the United States. Let's put it that way. He was president twice, though, 45, 47. And he says, it haven't been that many of us. And quite a few of us have either been wounded or killed. So, yeah, it's a dangerous job. But he also says, it's kind of, I don't know, there's something sort of super courageous and fun about it, the way President Trump talks about it. He's just like, but they wouldn't kill you unless you were effective. They wouldn't try unless you were effective. He's like, I could just be mailing this job in. I could come in and do nothing. Nobody would try and hurt me. But the fact that I'm trying to actually make change for the American people, that's why people want to stop me. That's what he said. Now, he's right about that. The effort that he's putting in is why they're trying to stop him. And God bless him for putting in that effort. And I keep my prayers with that man every day that he can keep fighting and winning for this country. It's such a big deal to me, which is why I keep voting for him. So the president, safely getting out of Turkey, amidst all that, whatever the security concerns are, I'm sure there's a whole bunch of classified elements to this. The New York Times claims that there was no specific threat to the president yesterday. Who knows if they've got that right? And maybe that's just a way for maybe the administration is trying to keep that quiet. They weren't out there bragging about any particular threat or saying that, hey, this is happening. Bragging is a weird word. But I mean, pointing out that there was a specific threat. But there's no question, no matter where the president is, when he's in the United States, the guy's under threat. We have him standing on rally stages behind bulletproof glass. What a sad state of affairs that we have to put up massive bulletproof glass for him to honor the 250th birthday of the country. Did that make you sad at all, seeing that? I felt like that. Every time I see him out in public now, when I at one of these events, and they have to put that massive, super thick, bulletproof glass up. He goes to a football game. They got to put glass in the booth to protect them. And you're thinking, what a sad state of affairs. How much have things changed? And a lot of that, you know, obviously we got the jihadis, but we have lefties here in the country, the assassination culture that have made it this way. It didn't have to be this way. And it doesn't have to be this way. We can fix that. We have to fix that as a culture. But man, what a crazy thing. I saw, Jim, did you see that the thing about Barron Trump reaching out to his father after Charlie was assassinated, after Charlie Kirk was assassinated? There's a new book out. I think this is the New York Times book that that Jonathan Swan and Maggie Haberman put together. But they quote some details here. I could be wrong about which book I'm quoting from, but I'm looking at the screen grab. This is from Johnny Maga on social media. And they're talking about the day that Charlie was assassinated. And they reference the flurry of activity in the White House before they got to the president to be able to talk to him about it. And they say there was Taylor Budowich from the White House, joined J.D. Vance. Together they went to brief Susie Wiles in her office, but it was too late by then to manage the flow of information to the president. A colleague told Budowich that Trump's youngest son, Barron, had already called to tell his father that Kirk had been shot. The 19-year-old Barron was a big fan of Kirk's, and he had phoned in a state of distress. He had been worried about an assassin taking another shot at his father. Quote, "This is what happens when you go out there," Barron said. "This is what happened." Trump tried to settle his son. "Calm down, honey. Calm down," he said. But he was clearly unnerved himself. Yeah, we all were. We all were very unnerved by the assassination of Charlie Kirk. That pretrial hearing on today, as they keep debating, you know, the evidence that'll be admitted during this probable cause hearing. We're expecting to hear some of that audio today. Not all of it. Much of it will be redacted. We'll get into some of the reasons for that coming up on the program. But we're going to hear some of that audio today of Lance Twiggs. This is the boyfriend, the lover of the assassin here, the accused assassin. And it's just heartbreaking to have to relive this, but it's an important thing to do. To have a trial. To get the bad guy, to make the information public, and to bring justice. More ahead on The Vince Show.
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30: There are lots of things you can measure to get an idea of how healthy you are at any given moment. 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One is hand grip strength, and the other is how quickly people can stand up from a seated position without using their arms. 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Not a lot of older people can actually do that. But I think the message here is that maintaining strength

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3: We've got a lot of things coming up for you. Michael Alfonso is going to be joining us coming up in the next hour. Perhaps you heard yesterday on our program, I was playing some audio of J.D. Vance in Milwaukee yesterday. And one of the guys he called out on stage was Michael Alfonso. Michael is running for Congress in Wisconsin. He is 26 years old. He is known very well to this program and by yours truly because he worked inside of Dan Bongino's studio down in South Florida. And I got to know Michael that way. He's Evita Duffy's husband. And he is a wonderful human being, a strong conservative, running for Congress, big J.D. Vance endorsement and call out yesterday. He's got President Trump's endorsement. He's going to make the Congress a much better place the moment he gets there. So I'm very excited to have him joining us coming up here in the next few minutes. We'll talk to him. Also on the program today, I want to talk to you about all of the fraud that's going on in the country. In fact, the big reason that J.D. Vance was there in Wisconsin yesterday was to talk about all of the anti-fraud operations they have underway, including cracking down on people who steal taxpayer money from the medical system, steal it from Medicare and Medicaid, thus trying to prevent people from getting the medical care they need and deserve, as well as just absolutely enriching themselves and buying the most obscene possible things to really throw it in your face. They're cracking down on that. Another thing that they're cracking down on is visa fraud, H-1B visa fraud. There's a lot of that going on, too, where you have companies who are importing people into the United States, screwing over American workers, exploiting cheap foreign labor. The cartels have a hand in all of this. They're doing kickback schemes. We've got details on all of it coming up as J.D. Vance reveals it, and I've got some exclusive information for you from the Department of Labor on that subject. In other words, hold on to your hats. We have a lot to talk about. A lot more ahead on The Vince Show.
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9: I'll give you the breakdown.
8: 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So we'll see where it goes. Could be crazy. This might get wild in here, dude. 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
9: Cap or no cap?
8: 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Gonna be

0: Rising from the heart of the swamp, a beacon of truth is casting its light. 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
1: All right, 844-484-3872, 844-4 the USA. That's the way to join us today, from coast to coast, from sea to shining sea. The Vice President of the United States was in Milwaukee, Wisconsin yesterday talking about fraud, but also mentioning a bunch of great Republican candidates who would serve as meaningful backup to the president's agenda, you know, the one that you and I keep voting for. Among them is a man who's running in Wisconsin's 7th congressional district right now. He's a young man. He's 26 years old. But when he's questioned about his lack of experience, I keep saying, have you seen Congress today? Let's try Michael Alfonso. I think he'd be a massive improvement. Michael joins us on the phone right now. Hello, Michael. Good to have you on the program.
2: Well, thanks for having me on, Vince. It's weird to be on this side. I actually used to produce it for you.
1: I know. It's so great to talk to you in this capacity, brother. And congratulations on all the success you've had so far. I mean, you've picked up everybody's endorsement. So people know, you know, you are the son-in-law to Sean Duffy, the current transportation secretary. You're married to the lovely Evita Duffy. You're a new father, which is like the most exciting thing in the world. And you've got the endorsements of President Trump and Speaker Johnson. You have a full head of steam right now.
2: Yeah, you know, it's going to be a fun race, you know, going into the midterms. This is a really important year. You know, I think a lot of voters forget that just because you get the president in office, he doesn't get 4 years. You got to win the midterms. And, you know, the Democrats are looking, especially here in my home state of Wisconsin, saying if we win a couple seats here, we're going to just gridlock every single thing the president is going to try to do. And it's only 2 years of a Trump presidency.
1: Yeah, the stakes are really high. I mean, with the margins as thin as they are, you need all of the real and responsible backup you can possibly get. Give me some sense of how the race has been going for you. I know you just participated in a debate and they were attacking you for your youth. I happen to think it's wonderful. And one of the things I like about you is that you're a man of immense values and the kinds of values that really are the best of America. What has it been like running in this race as such a young guy?
2: You know, it's been very, very surreal. You know, you meet all these people that you've heard so much about. You meet these great voters all across northern Wisconsin. And, you know, the best part so far has just been, you know, giving a voice to all of the working class people in northern Wisconsin. I mean, you know, my hometown of Wausau, Wisconsin, was once derogatorily referred to as the most middle class city in America, as if that's somehow a bad thing. You know, it's going to be a very exciting time. But, you know, Republican primaries, a lot of voters will say, why do we vote in that one? We're just going to vote Republican anyways. This is the one. This is really what matters. Do you want a never Trumper, some Republican who's going to get in office and vote against the SAVE Act? Or do you want the Republicans that are actually going to push President Trump's agenda?
1: So that's a good litmus test. When like something like the Save America Act comes up on the campaign trail, how are you distinguishing yourself here from your other primary candidates, opponents?
2: Yeah, you know, so there have been people in this very race, you know, they're all pro-Trump now, but they weren't back in 2024. And you can see that, you know, that's why President Trump chose me, because he can trust me to actually work on his agenda, not just give it lip service in an election year.
1: Yeah, that's going to be a very, very big deal. What was it like hearing the Vice President of the United States give you a shout out yesterday on that stage in Milwaukee?
2: I mean, it's unbelievable. I mean, you know, the Vice President of the United States, not only the Vice President, but J.D. Vance. I mean, he's a particularly good one. Yeah. It was amazing. I got to talk to him a little bit beforehand, and, you know, he is really smart. It's going to be hard to see a challenger to him in 2028.
1: Tell the people more, if you would, Michael, about your upbringing and the kinds of experience you have had in life. You know, you come from Wausau, and I know you've had a number of jobs, not just working in multimedia production, but prior to that, you were in construction. Tell us a little bit about that.
2: Yeah. So, you know, I've been working since I was 14 years old. I worked for an Ace Hardware in Wausau, Wisconsin. Then I got into construction, and I actually put myself through college, debt-free. And, you know, it's a really nice thing to know that, You know, it's still, you're still able to get out of college without any debt. But, you know, it's always why I roll my eyes when people talk about debt forgiveness, because I don't think I'm going to get paid back for the money I already spent. But, you know, after that, I went back into construction. You know, it was 2022, the middle of the Biden years. There were no jobs. I was a math major. It's not like, you know, I did basket weaving 101. It was a tough economy. And I went back to construction, did that for a little while. And then I got that amazing opportunity to come work at Bongino Inc. And, you know, that was one of the best years of my life, working in a very small capacity to get President Trump elected again.
1: Yeah, no, it was very cool. And I was very impressed when I got to meet you in that capacity, because I could tell that you had the kind of star quality that I'm glad to see you're using now in pursuit of this job. Could be very big. Well, you know, go ahead.
2: You know, it's actually funny. People used to ask me, what experience did you have to get into producing? Absolutely nothing. I knew nothing. I just said, you know what? I'll be one of the hardest working ones and I'll figure it out. And yep. I did.
1: Yeah. Yeah. Well, also, you know, that kind of stick-to-itiveness is going to be important, because I hear a lot of stories of people who go to Congress and then they become disheartened by the fact that they're running into a brick wall of a machine that is trying everything they can to suppress the kind of people that you and I want to see in office. Are you prepared for that, for the machine that's going to be against you when you get to Washington?
2: Yeah, you know, I am, and I have to be, because running for office, I'm 26. If I win, I'm going to be the first congressman that was born this century. I don't have the option of not trying to fix the country, because I'm going to have to deal with it for another 70 years. And yeah. My daughter, who is just born, she's going to have to deal with it for even longer. So this isn't just, you know, some far goal of mine. You know, I always wanted to be a congressman. No, this is about making my home, Wisconsin, and my country, the United States, a place where my daughter can be proud to be an American again.
1: You know, I think you should have the job on the merits, but I do think that there is a meaningful upside to having someone that is your age represented among the Republican Party in Congress. You know, there's a lot of lip service that's paid for. How do we reach out to young people? How do we activate them? How do we make sure that they vote for Republicans and stop communism, socialism in the United States? You sort of, Michael, I mean, really are a kind of a living testament to all of those priorities.
2: Yeah, you know, if you look at young people, they're pretty split. You either have radical socialist communists or you have the staunchest Christian conservatives you've ever met. I mean, frankly, I haven't met a single person under the age of 35 who's happy with Republicans. They actually refuse to say they are. And I always say, I am not a Republican. I'm a Christian conservative, because Republican means nothing nowadays.
1: Yeah, no, they've really, the people that currently have that title or that party affiliation in Congress have pretty much devalued that currency. Speaking of communism, your grandparents escaped communist Cuba. Give us some perspective on what that means inside the family.
2: Yeah, you know, since as early as I can remember, I grew up hearing exactly what happens when all these free stuff ideas are actually implemented. You know, that's the left's policy here. We have an affordability problem in the United States. I blame 4 years of a Biden administration, but regardless, people today are worried about how they're going to make ends meet. And when the left comes in and says, hey, how would you like free healthcare? Hey, how would you like free housing? It's important that the people that actually know what happens when we give out the free stuff, equitable suffering for all, step up and actually point it out. You know, Republicans are the only ones with a solution to the affordability problem. And that's why I think it's so important in these midterms for the conservatives to not shy away, but to hit these issues head on.
1: Michael Alfonso is who we're talking with. He's running in the 7th Congressional District in Wisconsin, currently in the primary phase. He's endorsed by President Trump. He's endorsed by Speaker Mike Johnson. If it's not clear by now, he's endorsed by yours truly, entirely. I can't wait to see Michael Alfonso win this seat. And how are you faring right now, Michael? I mean, give us a little news analysis. Is there any polling in your district that can give you a sense of how things are going?
2: Yeah, so the most recent poll that was done public, I was up by, I believe, 14 points. But, you know, coming into the summer months, that's always the biggest time. There's a parade every single weekend. There's, you know, dairy breakfasts and all sorts of fun stuff. So this is really where the rubber meets the road. And it's where I think being 26 gives me the biggest advantage, because retail politics in this district is just unbelievably important. Yes. Voters want to look you in the eyes, and I'm the only one that can hit all 26 counties in the district.
1: And has campaigning put a damper on your gym schedule, or are you still lifting all the time?
2: I've actually lost 30 pounds since running.
1: What? Dude, okay, yep. You got to, okay, hit the weights a little bit. Just rotate that back in. You need to do it for your health. If you're good on the weights, you'll be good with everything else too. I'm certain of it.
2: You sound like Evita. I have a country to save, not a body to build.
1: No, you got it. It's good for your mind, brother. I promise you. Michael Alfonso, thank you very much. If people want to find out more, they can go to alfonsoforwisconsin.com. The great Michael Alfonso is going to be a congressman very soon. Thank you, sir.
2: Thank you so much.
1: There he is. Hit the weights, pal. More ahead on The Vince Show.
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1: Okay, we've got a testimony from Tyler Robinson's furry boyfriend, Lance Twiggs. Recorded testimony that he had already given to investigators. There's been a lot of haggling over whether or not this would be allowed to make an appearance in this pre-trial probable cause hearing. And, well, it's begun. So I've got some audio for you in just a moment. Now, for the first time, the voice of Lance Twiggs being heard in public as an investigator asked him all sorts of questions about Tyler Robinson's activities, in particular on the morning of September 10th, 2025, the day that Tyler Robinson is now believed to have assassinated Charlie Kirk. We've got information about that coming up on the program. A lot to share with you. The recorded interview of Lance Twiggs, the furry boyfriend of Tyler Robinson, now playing in the courtroom, started just moments ago. Here we are, starting from his recollections of the morning of the assassination.
23: Did he spend the night in the apartment the night of September 9th into September 10th?
24: Yeah, he did. Yes.
23: Do you know when he left the apartment on September 10th?
24: I don't know an exact time. I just know he left early. I heard him leaving, and he just said he had a long drive to work that day, so he was leaving early.
23: Okay, so early. Any guess as to what when that was?
24: I don't know. I would have thought it was 5 a.m. because that's when like an early work day was for him, but it was probably more like 4.
23: Okay.
25: I'm gonna spit out his gum just to make sure that
24: I can do that.
25: You mind if you're right in front of your laptop?
23: Oh, here you go.
1: They're making just some adjustments to the Zoom call that they're on, the whatever platform they're using here.
24: Thank you.
1: Trying to make sure everything is recorded well for this.
23: All right, so what time did you get up on September 10th?
24: Probably like 12 to 1 p.m.
23: You didn't have to work that day?
24: No.
23: And did you hear from Tyler? Did he call or text you before then?
24: No, he sent that message in the group chat I mentioned, but he didn't message me directly at all that day.
23: Okay. When did you first hear from him on September 10th?
24: It was at 11 o'clock with that, like, automated message.
23: Okay, 11 p.m.?
24: Yeah.
1: Now the screen blacks out. So here's what they've been debating in court. How much of this would need to be redacted not to be shown during the probable cause hearing? A lot of it has been. There's a very long video, and much of it is being redacted. And the reason for that, apparently, is because the defense argues that some of it could amount to a confession being made.
23: What about
1: by Twiggs, that Twiggs apparently says in the course of this conversation that Tyler Robinson did admit to the killing. And they're trying to keep this out of the hearing, and they've had some success apparently in doing that. So elements of this are being redacted. Now, the redactions, as we understand it, they apply to this probable cause hearing. It's going to be a different thing entirely when we enter into the full trial.
23: If he asks you here, remember how I was engraving bullets? Was he engraving bullets before this?
24: Yeah, I don't remember exactly when, but he had said he was planning to go hunting with his family. And he asked me if we had a Dremel to, because he said he wanted to engrave messages on bullets. And I just told him where Dremel was, and I told him to make sure he doesn't set off a bullet on accident in the house.
1: He wanted to engrave messages.
24: I didn't really think about it until then.
1: What was found at the crime scene? Engraved messages on bullet casings, all sorts of transgender propaganda. And the bullets that were used to kill Charlie Kirk.
23: How long before September 10th was this that he asked about the Dremel?
24: I don't remember, because he'd been talking about the hunting/camping trip for a couple months. But I don't remember when he was specifically asking to engrave the bullets. So. Okay.
23: So are we talking a year before?
24: Oh, no, not that long. It would have been, I'd say at most a month before this was when he was asking.
23: Okay.
1: This is damning. This is damning to Tyler Robinson, regardless of any other redactions. Very damning, considering the evidence at the scene.
23: Okay.
1: They're taking their time with the questions.
23: You talked about the note that he left. I want to bring this up, and I should say that these text messages that we've been looking at here are Bates number 54.
1: Okay, we're going to go through some of this and bring it to you as we get it. We've got to take a quick break here, but more as Lance Twiggs, the boyfriend of the accused assassin of Charlie Kirk, now hearing his voice in public for the first time, more ahead on The Vince Show.
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10: ABC News, I'm Wayne Cabot. The United States launching several waves of strikes on Iran into Monday morning over Iran's attacks on ships in the Strait of Hormuz. Iran lighting what on fire? International crude surging to near $80 a barrel. Iran also claiming to have damaged a U.S. base in Bahrain. ABC's Allison Cossack says, for what it's worth,
11: talks were held this weekend in Oman, though U.S. negotiators did not attend. The U.S. had expected Iran to publicly commit to stop attacking ships in the strait following those negotiations.
10: A tear in the main artery of the heart is what doctors believe killed Senator Lindsey Graham at 71. The special election to replace him on the South Carolina ballot is 1 month away. Kentucky Senator Mitch McConnell says he fell. That's why he's been in the hospital this past month. Says people of his generation, he's 84, are sensitive about showing vulnerability. He's now in a rehab facility. This is ABC News.
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3: Devastating admissions now being played in court by... being recorded now many months ago as investigators interviewed Lance Twiggs. This was the lover. They call him a furry or something. I'm not even quite clear on the details there. But with Tyler Robinson. And in it, he is just laying out in detail why it looks like it's his lover who committed this assassination of Charlie Kirk in September of last year. And also, I want to set the frame for you a little bit, because remember, it was about 9 months ago we heard from investigators who told us that in public statements that police had discovered that that there was apparently a note that Tyler Robinson had left behind for Lance Twiggs detailing his acts that was put under his keyboard inside of the room in their house. Here's what investigators said at the time. Listen.
5: The roommate. Police interviewed Robinson's roommate, a biological male who was involved in a romantic relationship with Robinson. The roommate told police that the roommate received messages from Robinson about the shooting, and he did provide those messages to police. On September 10th, 2025, the roommate received a text message from Robinson which said, "Drop what you're doing. Look under my keyboard." The roommate looked under the keyboard and found a note that stated, quote, "I had the opportunity to take out Charlie Kirk, and I'm going to take it." Police found a photograph of this note. The following text exchange then took place. After reading the note, the roommate responded, "What? You're joking, right? Robinson, I am still okay, my love, but am stuck in Orem for a little while longer yet. Shouldn't be long until I can come home, but I gotta grab my rifle still. To be honest, I had hoped to keep this secret till I died of old age. I am sorry to involve you."
3: Those were the messages that authorities read out describing all of this. So now we hear from Lance Twiggs in the recorded conversation he had with authorities. Here he is talking about that note found under his keyboard. Listen.
24: "Do you recognize that on the screen there?"
25: "Yeah. Yeah."
24: "What do you recognize it as?"
25: That was the note under his keyboard that he was referring to in the first text of that chain.
24: Okay. So where did you find this?
25: On his desk underneath his computer keyboard.
24: And I assume you read it.
25: "Yeah."
24: "And then what did you do with it after you read it?"
25: I believe I just put it back down on the desk after I took a picture of it.
24: Okay. And again, the time you read it was probably around 11 o'clock or so on the 10th.
25: "Yes."
24: The night of September 10th.
25: Mm-hmm.
24: Right. And did you ever see that again after you placed it back on his desk?
25: No, I don't think I did.
24: And that was a desk in his bedroom?
25: "Yes."
24: And that's a separate bedroom than your bedroom?
25: "Yeah."
24: And now I want to go to what's been titled 16.2. And do you recognize this series of messages here?
25: Yeah, that was the server of, like, his friend that I was mentioning.
24: Okay, and this is your phone again?
25: Yeah.
24: And I'm assuming you recognize it because the big crack up at the top?
25: Mm-hmm.
24: And so this is a server. Is this Discord?
25: Yeah, this is Discord.
24: And who are members of this server? I don't want names, just generally. Who are these people?
25: This is his friend group. They play D&D together every week.
24: Okay.
3: And try and translate a little bit of this. A Discord server would be like a messaging forum that they're online. D&D, I presume here, is Dungeons and Dragons.
24: And I just want to scroll through this to make sure that you get a chance to take a look at it. Are you on the next page?
25: Mm-hmm. Yes.
3: They're going through the evidence.
24: Tyler Icom, who's that?
25: That's Tyler Robinson.
24: And these other people are just others that are members of the server?
25: Yes.
24: Jug, Barnaby, Marina, DM.
25: Mm-hmm.
24: Yes.
25: Yeah, like DM means Dungeon Master. So these are like, most of them are names they're using in the game they're playing currently.
24: Got it.
3: Again, just going through evidence here with Lance Twiggs.
24: Yeah, it looks like the last text from Tyler looks like it's 8 p.m. And do you know what day this would have been, 8 p.m. on the 10th or the 11th?
25: I would think that would be the 11th. Because I think so, because I don't think on the 10th that he messaged anyone before me at like 11. So.
24: And he turned himself in on the 11th, right?
25: I thought so, yeah.
24: Okay. So again, we're just going to go through this so that we have a record of the messages.
3: Hey, Jim, do you think Tyler Robinson did it?
2: By any
3: chance? You do? Okay. Jim's on the I think it was Tyler Robinson train here. That makes two of us.
24: Is that an accurate recording of that thread?
25: To my knowledge, yes.
24: And that was sent, looks like, between September 10th and September 12th. Looks like the last day on this is September 12th. Screen?
25: Yes.
3: Just a careful walk through the evidence here that they have, asking Lance Twiggs to confirm each of these things. Now, they gave him a limited immunity, by the way, for this testimony, so that he couldn't be prosecuted for anything he says within it. Trying to get the answers
24: right,
3: here.
24: So, again, those messages covered from September 10th to the evening of September 11th. Now, September 11th, what time did you see Tyler on September 11th?
25: Yes.
24: When did you first see him on September 11th? So this is the day after the shooting.
25: Yeah, I saw him when I woke up. Like I said, he was up and around doing a lot of stuff around the house. And then I think I saw him after that message where I said I'll come home and say I'm doing laundry, because I didn't want him going to my parents' house right then when he said there was probably cops outside. So I went back home, and it was just him there, and I said bye to him, and then he drove off. So I just went back to my parents' house.
3: There's a lot of redactions in this, so there are moments where this clips out. Sometimes it's because I think they're staring at evidence. There's all sorts of explanations, but the judge has basically said there are massive portions of this video not to be played right now during this pre-trial probable cause hearing. And that's to defend. That's to protect the defendant's rights. He does have all sorts of course, constitutional rights here.
24: Was he pacing? Was he just sitting down, relaxing?
25: No, he was walking around a lot.
24: Right, and that's within the home?
25: Mm-hmm.
3: Also, just to be clear, this is a victory for Erica Kirk, because Erica, not entirely, she wanted all of this out there. She wanted every last second of video played. But Erica Kirk has been fighting very forcefully in court to have every last second of the evidence exposed immediately. She wants it all out there. And in fact, last night, the Kirk family attorney representing Erica and Charlie's parents petitioned the judge to put every last thing out there. The judge saying this morning that he's taking them very seriously. He's trying to fight for transparency, but he's also mindful of the constitutional rights of the defendant, despite the overwhelming evidence against him.
24: And did he talk about what he had done?
25: Didn't go into detail. I just asked him in person if what he said was true the night before, and he said it was. I started crying a little bit and said he wishes he hadn't done it, and then kept going around and just doing stuff, I think, to keep himself busy or distracted or something.
3: I'm sorry, why is the rest of the video redacted then? If you get a portion where he's saying straight up that Tyler Robinson was crying and saying he wishes he hadn't done it, what could the redactions possibly be hiding, you know, in this probable cause here? Just play it all.
24: Okay. Did he talk about what he was going to do next?
25: And then eventually he said that he would talk to his parents or turn himself over.
24: Okay. And when you left, was that how you left understanding that he was going to turn himself in or go to his parents' house?
25: Yeah, and I didn't really want to be at our apartment while any of that was happening, regardless of what went down.
24: Okay. Okay, before he came home, had you seen the press releases, any of the media on this?
25: I'd seen one Instagram like link a friend of mine had sent in our group chat.
24: Okay.
25: But I hadn't really looked into it at all.
24: And had you seen the images that were released of the suspect?
25: I did the next day. I don't think I saw any on the 10th.
24: I'm going to show you a couple of those images.
3: The images on screen.
24: Okay, I'm on the FBI's website. You can see the URL there at the top. This is some press release about this event. And here on the screen, you see these, looks like there's two rows of three images.
25: Mm-hmm.
24: Do you recognize the person in these?
3: All the images, by the way, look like the suspect, black shirt, jeans, wearing a hat. You got the sunglasses on in a stairwell on the campus of Utah Valley University. The images that we now all believe to be Tyler Robinson, and Lance Twiggs being asked to tell us what he thinks of those images.
25: I wouldn't say it with 100% certainty just because of camera quality, but that looks like him in terms of the shoes he's wearing, the sunglasses. I don't think I'd specifically seen him wearing that hat, but he was usually wearing a hat, and then jeans, so. It definitely, especially the bottom, the last two, definitely do look like him.
3: So the guy who knows him the best says, yeah, that's him.
25: Oh, they do look like Tyler Robinson.
24: And you talked about that with your friends, right? This is like him.
25: His friends, yeah.
3: Is there any way at this point they take this to trial? Like, for real? Like, wouldn't they plea by the end of this thing? The probable cause hearing is already so devastating.
25: I don't remember if I talked about it with any of my friends. And then since I didn't have my phone after that for a while, and I still am not using social media, I don't know, on my friend's end.
24: Okay. All right, I want to back up a little bit now. We've talked about September 10th, but let me get a little bit of context here. So, did you game with Tyler?
25: Yeah.
24: What kind of games?
25: We played some just kind of party games together, like stuff, anything that would be multiplayer with a group of friends. There was one game he really liked called Sea of Thieves, where he plays like a pirate, and you can fight against people, but most of it's just like fishing, fighting sharks, skeletons kind of stuff. We played some co-op games where it's like you both have to work together to win in whatever way. Way back when I was just out of high school, when I first knew him online, we played some like shooting games together, but I didn't know him very well, so that was just when we had like a whole friend group on to play, and he was someone that my friends invited.
3: Okay, all right. So they're just walking through a lot of other details about his relationship. More ahead, obviously, a lot contained here as we hear from the voice of Lance Twiggs for the first time, but absolutely devastating testimony when he says, yeah, that all of that security footage, that sort of looks like Tyler Robinson to me. Nobody knows him better than this guy, his lover. And then, you know, just saying, yeah, that's the note he left me. Yeah, the one that he disclosed he killed Charlie Kirk in. Yeah, that's the note. I found it right under the keyboard inside of our apartment. More ahead on The Vince Show.
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0: exchanges between Tyler Robinson and Lance Twiggs are being exposed now during this probable cause hearing. And in it, Tyler Robinson is telling Lance Twiggs, let's keep this all quiet. Saying stuff like, I had enough of Charlie's hatred. So very clear, obviously, from the text messages that Tyler Robinson, the accused, is the guy who killed this man. That's what the that's what all the evidence points to here. We'll see what happens with all of it. And we'll also see whether or not it goes to a full trial. I raised a moment ago that wouldn't this go to a plea deal? And a lawyer messaging me mentioning that, well, it really comes down to whether or not he can take death off the table with a plea deal. Because remember, in Utah, death penalty very much available. As I understand it, they've got a pretty rapid appeals process for the death penalty, shorter than in other states, which means they could get right to the death penalty much more quickly in Utah. But the reason you would plea is because you would remove that opportunity. Maybe life in prison is what they go for. We'll see. But regardless, we've got a lot of evidence in front of us today about that horrific assassination of Charlie Kirk. And Erica Kirk, who has been in the courtroom this week, yesterday reportedly tearful as she was concerned that not enough of this evidence would be made public. The judge was, it seemed to be hesitating a little bit on how much we would get. But boy, we're getting a lot today that is all pointing in the direction of Tyler Robinson, as the Kirk family wanted this out there. Well, it's getting out there. It's getting that, and this process continues. Right now, a State Bureau of Investigation agent is on the stand testifying more about the details here. And again, anything we have, we'll bring it to you. I've got a fraud story to share with you, an anti-fraud story to share with you coming up. You know, H-1B visas, familiar with those? Those are when so many companies import foreign labor into the United States, supplanting and undervaluing American workers. And the Trump administration has been aggressively cracking down on this, aggressively cracking down on it without much fanfare. But we're going to give it some coming up here in just a moment ahead on The Vince Show.
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0: straw from an orange juice vending machine and then putting it back. 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
8: Sam Bornfield on the University of Missouri campus is at 68 degrees. On our way to high this afternoon under sunny skies of 89 degrees with calm winds. A look at that forecast on the way. We kick off the program this morning by heading to the KFRU newsroom. With a look at KFRU News, I'm David Gaines. The City of Columbia will be conducting its third town hall on the proposed public safety sales tax that will appear on the August 4th ballot. The third town hall meeting on the proposed public safety sales tax is from 1 until 2 p.m. this afternoon at the American Legion Building at 3669 Legion Lane. The proposed measure is a 1% citywide sales and use tax. If passed, the revenue would go towards the Columbia Fire and Police Departments. The tax is expected to generate about $38 million annually to fund the construction of new facilities, equipment costs, competitive salaries, and other expenses. The next community meeting on the tax will be taking place from noon until 1 p.m. on Wednesday. That's at the Thornbrook Clubhouse in the 5th Ward. Jean Snodgrass has announced she's resigning from the Columbia School Board. The board is set to accept her resignation during the scheduled summer session. Snodgrass has accepted a new job and will be moving outside of district boundaries in August. Her resignation letter is dated for July 9th. She was initially elected to the board in 2021 and re-elected in 2024. After her resignation is accepted, Columbia Public Schools will begin the process of interviewing candidates for a replacement who will be decided by way of majority vote. The Missouri Department of Agriculture updated its requirements for animals coming into the state from areas at risk for New World screwworm fly. Domestic animals transported from New World screwworm-infested areas into Missouri will need specific language in their certificate of veterinary inspection and additional documentation. After adult New World screwworm flies lay eggs in warm-blooded animal wounds, maggots hatch and burrow into them like a screw being driven into wood. They affect birds and mammals and can cause serious, often deadly damage. Animals from states with New World screwworm can enter Missouri with a CVI completed within 14 days of entry. It must state that all animals were inspected and found free of evidence of infestation. The Missouri New World screwworm Joint Working Group continues to closely monitor the situation. News now from Missouri Net.
9: Missouri Net News, I'm Matt Pilger. A woman from Crawford County who went missing during flash flooding in east central Missouri was found dead Saturday. The Crawford County Sheriff's Department says volunteer searchers located her about 1.8 miles downstream from her home along a creek. More than 200 water rescues were carried out overnight Friday into Saturday during historic flash flooding in south central Missouri, after up to a foot of rain fell in parts of Crawford, Iron, Madison, Reynolds, and Wayne counties. The Missouri National Guard also evacuated 202 children and counselors from a summer camp near Lesterville. The CDC reports a record number of West Nile virus cases have been recorded for this time of year. KMOX health reporter Fred Bottomer has details.
4: An infectious diseases specialist at the Baylor College of Medicine, Dr. Peter Hotez, says protection begins by staying indoors during the early morning and evening hours.
6: And what I do is I have a full hooded sweatshirt on and sweatpants and socks and sneakers and a hat. And then on the exposed areas, I put on insect repellent containing DEET.
9: The advice comes after the first West Nile virus positive mosquito sample of the year was detected in the St. Louis area. And Governor Mike Kehoe has signed a new bill into law aimed at protecting phone and internet service from theft and vandalism. The bill's sponsor, State Senator Mike Henderson, a Republican from St. Francis County, says stronger penalties are needed to deter damage to telecommunications infrastructure.
10: It was not too far over the top. We're just trying to get ahead of it before we have some major problem, such as a disruption of 911 service and we have a catastrophe.
9: The new law allows charges ranging from a misdemeanor to a felony for damaging telecommunications infrastructure and requires offenders to pay restitution and perform community service. This is Missouri Net.
8: 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I'm David Gaines.

0: 6:11 is the time. It is a Monday, 13th day of July. And it is the first hour of a Columbia Morning with David Gaines on this Monday as we kick off another work week here in Central Mo. Right now, the First Alert weather forecast for Columbia today, it's calling for a sunny Monday. We're kicking off the week on a very warm note, sunny and hot, a high right around 89 degrees this afternoon. Winds will be calm throughout the day. Tonight will become mostly clear. Overnight will drop into the mid-60s. Then we've got a hotter day for Tuesday, sunny and a high near 91 degrees with calm winds. Hotter still on Wednesday with a high near 93 under sunny skies. Thursday, where are we at on Thursday? Sunny with a high near 92. You see where this week's going. We do see a chance of maybe some pop-up showers developing during the afternoon of Thursday. So we do have some possible relief from the heat, from the rain coming up on Thursday. We'll see if that happens. Then comes Friday, sunny again and a high near 94 degrees. We're going to be 95 in the upcoming week and on both days, and then we're carrying over those mid-90s into next week. So an extremely hot stretch in front of us, and that really starts to get underway today. I believe we're checking in with Matt a little bit later on this morning for that First Alert weather forecast. Regardless, we'll have it for you in detail and continue to get you updated as we go through the program. On this Monday morning, Lindsey Graham, longtime Republican senator and strong ally of the president, passing away over the weekend after a sudden illness. Lindsey Graham was only 71. You know, I'm now of an age where I hear someone passing away at the age of 71. That seems too young to me. Longtime ally of President Trump, and he was initially elected to the U.S. Senate in 2002. And basically kind of became at least one of the faces of the change in the Republican Party, initially as a pretty vocal critic of Trump, and then turning fiercely loyal and grew to be one of the president's closest advisors. And even as that was being questioned, the state senator continued to be a vocal spokesperson for U.S. intervention and leadership across the globe. And he often broke from the more isolationist bent of the president's supporters. So he did walk to his own beat occasionally and certainly made a name for himself when it comes to foreign policy. And his career was also connected to the close relationships to a couple of giants in the party, initially with the late Senator John McCain, and then obviously most recently with Trump. He apparently died shortly after returning back from a visit to Ukraine, one of many that he made after the Russian invasion in 2022. And so he just arrived back from that visit, and spokesperson for Graham did not disclose further details about the senator's illness. Obviously, we will have more on the career of Lindsey Graham. ABC News will have plenty of updates on that here throughout the day, so keep it locked on for that. Graham was not married and did not have children, so he's not survived by immediate family members. And again, Trump paying tribute to Graham in a post on his Truth Social platform early Sunday. So that news came definitely as a shock over the weekend. What we were paying attention to going into the weekend was the health status of Senator Mitch McConnell. Well, we do have an update on that, as he has actually spoken now and says that a fall led to his hospitalization, and that basically breaking weeks of silence about his health condition. So for the first time, he's revealed what led to his hospitalization. And the Kentucky Republican, who's 84, released a statement saying that he was briefly unconscious around the time that he was first taken to the hospital. He has undergone a battery of tests to try and determine what led to his fall. He said he was also treated for mild pneumonia and has been moved to a rehabilitation facility. His statement came on the heels of, obviously, the announcement of Lindsey Graham over the weekend. McConnell said he cannot return to the Senate, quote, quite yet. He explained the four-week silence about his condition by saying that, quote, folks of my generation often hesitate to share the vulnerability that comes with growing older. Even in the public eye, I feel that same instinct. I can't help it. He then said that he will continue to work with his staff on Senate business. And his statement also included a smiling picture of the senator with his wife, Elaine, and a tacit response to speculation online that he had died or that he was incapacitated. So putting that kind of discussion to rest, at least, he is on the rebound, supposedly. And but it was disclosure that basically came after weeks of growing pressure. We do know now, though, that he is alive and he is recovering, and basically said that he had fallen and that led to his hospitalization. So silence broken on those lines over the weekend. Looking forward this morning, my friends, to bump into a certain coworker that goes by the name of Simon. You know he is in good spirits on a Monday. Doesn't always happen on Mondays, but he will be in great spirits walking into these doors this morning because, of course, England won their match in the World Cup over the weekend. Exciting game. And we'll have details on that in sports coverage here in just a few moments. Keep it locked on for that. And courtesy of ABC News here during this Monday morning, July 13th as well. 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
10: I don't know about you, but my social media feeds are flooded with lotions and potions and gadgets, all promising to unlock different components of longevity. But if you log off, take a step back from all the hype, you'll find that the actual keys to a longer, healthier life are hiding in plain sight. There are four of them. Number one, nutrition. The Mediterranean diet really is the gold standard. Number two, exercise. You should be getting 150 minutes of moderate intensity exercise or 75 minutes of vigorous intensity exercise every week, plus strength training and stretching. Number three, sleep. Sleep is when your body and your brain repair themselves. You should be getting 7 to 9 hours a night. And finally, number four often gets forgotten, socialization. It's not a bonus. It's a necessity for a healthy life, finding a sense of community, purpose, and belonging. I'm Dr. Sanjay Gupta, helping you live a better life.
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11: Missouri Net Sports, I'm Bill Pollack. A tough loss for the Cardinals, 4-3 to the Braves. Ozzie Albies doubled and scored the winning run on Mason Wynn's throwing error. And earlier in the inning, Ollie Marmol ejected after a failed challenge when JoJo Romero, I guess he hit Michael Harris the second with a pitch with two outs.
12: He sold it to the umpire, and I'm not going to say I've never done that. I don't know if he got hit, or I don't know. But I mean, at this point, it's up to review, and if review says he got hit, he got hit. If he didn't, he didn't. It is what it is.
11: Alec Burleson says that Harris faked getting hit. The play even went to video review. I have no idea what they were looking at. The Royals were swept for the eighth time this season, most in the majors. 8-2 loss to the Orioles. Baltimore's big sixth inning, a fly ball that Royals right fielder Jack Caglione lost in the sun.
13: Cags was tracking it, you know, and you know, obviously that didn't end up being the case. Massey, I think, thought that Cags had it, as we should have caught that ball.
11: Bill Pollack, Missouri Net Sports.

0: 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You're tuned into a Columbia Morning. It's Monday, July 13th, and we're right around the corner from taking a look at this morning's opening markets. We mentioned about the passing of Lindsey Graham. Well, it didn't take long for somebody to suggest themselves as the heir apparent or a successor, Representative Nancy Mace, announcing that she's considering running to replace the late Lindsey Graham in the Senate. Mace says she plans to conduct polling to gauge her political strength in a primary race to replace Graham. And she recently ran for governor of South Carolina. And in that race, let's be honest, she didn't fare very well. She came in fifth place overall in the primary. And then she went on to basically blame her loss on signing a discharge petition related to Jeffrey Epstein, which had upset the president at the time. You might remember that. South Carolina law dictating that a special primary to replace Graham as the nominee ends officially on the 21st of this month, with the primary election set for August 11th. So time is of the essence. Representative Joe Wilson initially expressed interest in being appointed to replace Graham, but later decided to remain in the House after speaking with the president, who hinted at having a replacement in mind and praised Governor Henry McMaster in his comments as well. This is exciting if you're fans of looking to the skies, because a total solar eclipse is set to happen next month. Not everyone in the world is going to be able to see it, though. The eclipse will be taking place across Greenland, Iceland, northern Russia, Spain, part of Portugal, and the Atlantic Ocean, according to NASA. And while Americans would have to travel to the locations listed above to experience that eclipse, areas of the U.S. from Alaska to North Carolina will be able to at least experience a partial solar eclipse, along with Canada, Europe, and northwestern Africa. The night after the eclipse will also offer an extra special treat, as the meteor showers will peak during the new moon, and the optimal time for viewing for those will be happening. The Perseids consider the best meteor shower of the year, according to NASA. A total solar eclipse usually only happens about once every 18 months, according to time and date, and the last total solar eclipse happened on April 8th of 2024. So we'll talk more about that. I think that's cool as we get closer to it, and make sure that you are aware when it comes within. I don't think it's going to come within view of us here in mid-Missouri, but we'll see how the total solar eclipse in August, how that shapes up, and how many Americans will be able to view that as we get closer to it. We're getting closer to your top headlines on this Monday morning, the 13th day of July, and we'll have more of those from ABC News and from Missouri Net on the other side of this break.
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0: With a look at KFRU News, I'm David Gaines. Dangerous heat in spots across the country. The latest from ABC's Hannah Bata.
15: After fueling wildfires like the 2,700-acre Summit Fire northeast of Los Angeles, the heat expanding eastward, setting records from Utah to Montana. New all-time highs were set in Salt Lake City, where the temperature hit 109, and in Billings, Montana, which hit 111 degrees. International Falls, Minnesota, on the Canadian border, could see its first 100-degree day in more than a century.
0: A new wave of attacks on Iran overnight. U.S. officials say that airstrikes hit dozens of targets to weaken Tehran's ability to attack ships and the Strait of Hormuz. The latest from ABC's Karen Hua.
16: All this is pushing oil prices higher. Gas is up an average of 10 cents per gallon in the last week. Analysts say this will be the first weekly rise in gas costs since back in May. Now, before that new round of strikes yesterday, President Trump suggested the U.S. and Iran were close to a deal to move forward with peace talks. The White House insists negotiations will continue.
0: Lawmakers reacting to the death of Lindsey Graham.
17: These are your political insights from ABC News. Washington was shocked by the sudden death of Senator Lindsey Graham at 71.
18: There was no better advocate. He was a fantastic advocate in the Senate, and he could do things that other people... He was able to... If I had a really big problem with a certain Democrat, he could work it out.
17: President Trump speaking Sunday to CNN's State of the Union. South Carolina Governor Henry McMaster will appoint a replacement for the rest of Graham's term. Republicans will have to choose a new candidate for November's election. Democrats in Maine are in a similar position for a much different reason after Graham Plattner dropped out of the race following an accusation of sexual assault that he denies. But the executive director of Maine's Democratic Party, Devin Murphy Anderson, tells ABC whoever they choose will have a winnable race.
19: Susan Collins has remained more vulnerable than she's ever been before in her career. This is also the first election where she has to face us Maine voters since the overturning of Roe.
17: A state Democratic convention's been set for July 25th. Brian Clark, ABC News.
0: No word when Mitch McConnell might return to the Senate, but at least he's explaining his absence now.
20: McConnell finally broke his silence in a statement that included a photo of him holding the current edition of the Washington Post, perhaps to put to rest conspiracy theories. He's now in a rehab facility after being in the hospital since June 11th with an undisclosed medical diagnosis. He says he's been private because, as he put it, folks of my generation often hesitate to share the vulnerability that comes with growing older. He's 84 and now says he suffered a fall last month. It left him briefly unconscious. Wayne Cabot, ABC News.
0: Footage of a man being attacked by a bison at Yellowstone National Park on Friday has gone viral.
21: The man and his grandchild stopped to take photos of the bison. Seconds later, the massive mammal then charges, chasing the family around trees before the man is thrown multiple feet into the air, seriously injuring him. The grandfather is lucky to be alive. Millions of people visit Yellowstone every year to see the park's famous wildlife. Unfortunately, this is not the first time we've seen bison charging tourists.
0: People in the city of Houston demanding justice for last week's killing of a man that ICE agents mistook as their target, ABC's Jacqueline Lee.
22: Salgado Araujo's family demanding an independent investigation.
23: Even though my government, my federal government, took away my father, We the people will bring justice. We the people are America.
24: Meanwhile, the Harris County District Attorney is calling for DHS to turn over evidence so they can conduct their own investigation.
0: The latest live-action Disney remake fell short of expectations at the box office over the weekend.
25: Moana made $43 million in ticket sales this weekend, below what analysts had forecast. The live-action remake of the family film comes just 10 years after the original animated version debuted and just 2 years after Moana 2 hit theaters. Minions and Monsters came in at number 2, collecting $20.5 million.
26: Good to be back.
25: And Toy Story 5 raked in $18.5 million, enough for third place at the box office. Mike DeBusky, ABC News.
0: Monday morning's headlines from Missouri Net.
27: Missouri Net News, I'm Matt Pilger. A woman from Crawford County who went missing during flash flooding in east central Missouri was found dead Saturday. The Crawford County Sheriff's Department says volunteer searchers located her about 1.8 miles downstream from her home along a creek. More than 200 water rescues were carried out overnight Friday into Saturday during historic flash flooding in south central Missouri after up to a foot of rain fell in parts of Crawford, Iron, Madison, Reynolds, and Wayne counties. The Missouri National Guard also evacuated 202 children and counselors from a summer camp near Lesterville. The CDC reports a record number of West Nile virus cases have been recorded for this time of year. KMOX health reporter Fred Bottomer has details.
28: An infectious diseases specialist at the Baylor College of Medicine, Dr. Peter Hotez, says protection begins by staying indoors during the early morning and evening hours.
29: And what I do is I have a full hooded sweatshirt on and sweatpants and socks and sneakers and a hat. And then on the exposed areas, I put on insect repellent containing DEET.
27: The advice comes after the first West Nile virus positive mosquito sample of the year was detected in the St. Louis area. And Governor Mike Kehoe has signed a new bill into law aimed at protecting phone and internet service from theft and vandalism. The bill's sponsor, State Senator Mike Henderson, a Republican from St. Francis County, says stronger penalties are needed to deter damage to telecommunications infrastructure.
30: It was not too far over the top. We're just trying to get ahead of it before we have some major problem, such as a disruption of 911 service and we have a catastrophe.
27: The new law allows charges ranging from a misdemeanor to a felony for damaging telecommunications infrastructure and requires offenders to pay restitution and perform community service. This is Missouri Net.
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6: Everyone poops. It's not just the name of a classic potty training book. It's a universal truth. Even though everyone does it, almost no one wants to talk about it. Dr. Tricia Pasricha wants to change that. She's the author of a new book. It's called You've Been Pooping All Wrong. And she says there are three critical P's of pooping. The first is propulsion. Both the voluntary push you exert and the involuntary contractions that happen naturally within your body. Top line, when you feel the need to go, don't hold it. The second P is pliability, which refers to stool softness. The keys to this one are making sure you're drinking enough water and eating enough fiber. And the last P is for pelvic floor. If you can get your knees up above your waist while you're on the toilet, like on a stool or a garbage can or a stack of books even, that can make all the difference. I'm Dr. Sanjay Gupta, helping you live a better life.
0: Is the time now on this Monday, July 13th. We take our initial look at those stock futures. They are down on this Monday. Chipmakers following international peers sharply lower. In pre-market trade, your S&P 500 futures down by 0.3%. NASDAQ 100 futures down as well by 0.9%. And currently, the Dow Jones Industrial Average futures are hovering right around the flat line. We recap what happened with Friday's markets. We do that with the Edward Jones Report.
7: This is Linda Detailed for Sabrina Basinger of Edward Jones, bringing you the Daily Financial Market Report. U.S. equity markets closed higher on Friday, with investors awaiting a busy week ahead of economic and earnings data, headlined by U.S. bank earnings and consumer price index inflation for June. From a leadership perspective, most S&P 500 sectors finished the day flat to higher, led by communication services and materials. In our view, the current economic backdrop remains favorable for equity markets, underpinned by healthy economic activity and stable earnings growth. Specifically, we believe opportunities are attractive in U.S. large and mid-cap stocks, which should benefit from strong earnings momentum along with a solid economic backdrop. In our view, as well as in the emerging market equities, which can provide investors with global exposure to the technology and AI theme, while the MSCI Emerging Markets Index trades at a slight discount to its 10-year average forward price to earnings multiple. The Dow Jones closed up 150 points at 52,637. The NASDAQ closed up 75 points to 26,282. The S&P 500 closed up 32 points at 7,575. And in the bond market, the 10-year Treasury yield was trading at 4.56%. Turning to stocks of local interest, Apple was down 90 cents to $315.32. Ameren was up $1.17 to $112.94. Best Buy was up $2.81 to $82.80. Caterpillar was up $14.02 to $952.41. Emerson Electric was up $1.08 to $138.88. IBM was down $7.74 to $287.56. Intel was down $2.70 to $109.84. Johnson & Johnson was down $2.12 to $256.98. Kohl's was down 49, excuse me, it was up 49 cents to $16.80. Lowe's was down $1.37 to $2.11.63. McDonald's was down $1.89 to $2.74.60. Target was up $2.87 to $135.14. And Walmart was up $1.69 to $113.90. 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
6: We talk a lot here about ultra-processed foods and the many ways in which they can negatively impact your health. They've been linked to weight gain, obesity, type 2 diabetes, cardiovascular disease, even cancer. And now a new study out of UCSF found that high ultra-processed food intake was associated with something called intramuscular fat, which is exactly what it sounds like. That's fat inside your muscles, which can cause them to become weaker. Now, in this particular study, the researchers noticed more wear and tear and pain in people's knees because of weakened thigh muscles. Cutting back on ultra-processed foods isn't easy. The CDC estimates at least half the calories in our diet come from ultra-processed foods. But if you're looking to eat cleaner, cutting out sugar-sweetened beverages, that may be the best number one thing you can do to try and get started. I'm Dr. Sanjay Gupta, helping you live a better life.
21: A concussion is a type of mild brain injury that can briefly cause headaches, vision changes, forgetfulness, and sleep disturbances. Current recommendations advise no screen time in the first 48 hours after a concussion to avoid eye strain, interference with sleep, overworking the brain, and worsening symptoms. But new research is challenging that guidance. In a report from the British Journal of Sports Medicine, teens with a new concussion who had around 2.5 hours of daily screen time recovered 35% faster than those with more or less screen time.
9: Researchers suggest that moderate screen time use keeps young people socially connected and mentally engaged, which may support recovery without worsening symptoms. Still, this is only one study, and the results should be taken with a grain of salt. Parents and caregivers should always speak with a doctor about how to best manage a concussion in your child first. With this Medical Minute, I'm Melissa Adon.
14: From ABC News Tech Trends. Apple is suing OpenAI for allegedly stealing trade secrets. The suit, filed in federal court on Friday, claims two former Apple employees, after being hired by OpenAI, surreptitiously accessed hardware-related files, including detailed information about unreleased products. It also names I.O., a hardware startup founded by iPhone designer Johnny Ive, which OpenAI acquired last year. Speaking of OpenAI, the company's head of safety systems, Johannes Heidecke, is leaving. First reported by Wired, it comes amid a larger reshuffling of OpenAI's trust and safety teams. And Blue Sky has a new CEO, officially. Tony Schneider had taken over the role on a temporary basis for the social media company last year after Jay Graber stepped down. Now Schneider is confirming he's taken over the role in an official capacity. Blue Sky started as an internal project at Twitter and has since spun off. With Tech Trends, I'm Mike Dubusky, ABC News.
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16: Missouri Net Sports, I'm Bill Pollack. A tough loss for the Cardinals, 4-3 to the Braves. Ozzie Albies doubled and scored the winning run on Mason Wynn's throwing error. And earlier in the inning, Ollie Marmol ejected after a failed challenge when JoJo Romero, I guess he hit Michael Harris the second with a pitch with two outs.
17: He sold it to the umpire, and I'm not going to say I've never done that. I don't know if he got hit, or I don't know. But I mean, at this point, it's up to review, and if review says he got hit, he got hit. If he didn't, he didn't. It is what it is.
16: Alec Burleson says that Harris faked getting hit. The play even went to video review. I have no idea what they were looking at. The Royals were swept for the eighth time this season, most in the majors. 8-2 loss to the Orioles. Baltimore's big sixth inning, a fly ball that Royals right fielder Jack Caglione lost in the sun.
18: Cags was tracking it, you know, and you know, obviously that didn't end up being the case. Massey, I think, thought that Cags had it. We should have caught that ball.
16: Bill Pollack, Missouri Net Sports.

0: 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You're listening to A Columbia Morning with David Gaines. We are coming up on 6:50 on this Monday, the 13th day of July. Back at it at the start of another work week. According to ABC News, the second quarter sales numbers from automakers across the industry over the last few weeks, they are now noticing a trend emerging. Electric vehicle sales are on the uptick. The latest report from Cox Automotive last week found that EV sales were up significantly when compared to this point last quarter and months after the expiration of the federal government's EV tax incentive. And that happened last fall. We'll have more numbers from this from ABC News here at top of the hour. But as you plan your next trip to the VW dealership, it might look a little sparser than usual. Let's take an updated look at that weather forecast. Kicking off this morning with fair conditions and temperatures in the mid-60s at last report. 65 degrees at Columbia Regional Airport. We're at 68 here in town at Sanborn Field on the MU campus. It's a day that's going to turn sunny and hot. We're looking at a high this afternoon in the upper 80s, close to 90 degrees. Not a lot of relief from the wind today. Calm winds from the northeast here for the morning hours. They'll pick up a little bit during the afternoon, also from the northeast at around 5 to 10 miles per hour. Skies will be clear tonight. Overnight temperatures will cool down into the mid-60s. Tuesday is going to be sunny with a high right around 91 degrees with calm winds. And then we're just going to continue that trend here for the rest of the week. Sunny, a high near 93 with calm winds on Wednesday. Slight chance of showers during the afternoon on Thursday, about a 30% chance. Otherwise sunny and a high near 92. And then on Friday, we wind down a work week on a sunny and hot day with highs right around 94 degrees. We're in the mid-90s this upcoming weekend as well. Right now, according to the data that we grabbed from Sanborn Field on the University of Missouri campus, we're currently at 68 degrees. We'll take a look at the top headlines from the world of entertainment. ABC News will have that for us here in just a matter of minutes. Stick around for that. The top stories from over the weekend happening here at top of the hour. 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
6: A better life with Dr. Sanjay Gupta.
7: I'm feeling lucky to have my college-age kids home with me for a few weeks this summer. And one of the things I know we're going to be talking about, AI. I've started to use it more often at the hospital to get fresh takes on patient problems that I'm trying to solve. And for my girls, well, I know that they are navigating college now with these new powerful tools. Something, frankly, that you and I couldn't have even imagined when we were in school. But while it may be tempting to outsource your studying and your work to these large language models, I beg you not to. And that's because AI chatbots tend to reproduce what researchers call weird viewpoints. That's an acronym: Western, Educated, Industrialized, Rich, and Democratic. Look, AI isn't going away, and admittedly, it can be a really powerful tool, but you don't want it doing your thinking for you. I'm Dr. Sanjay Gupta, helping you live a better life.
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12: It was a weekend of family films in movie theaters. Moana made $43 million in ticket sales this weekend, below what analysts had forecast for the film's debut. The live-action remake of that family film comes just 10 years after the original animated version debuted, and just 2 years after Moana 2 hit theaters. Minions and Monsters came in at number 2, collecting $20.5 million.
13: It's good to be back.
12: And Toy Story 5 raked in $18.5 million, enough for third place at the box office. Meanwhile, the Michael Jackson biopic Michael has now officially grossed more than $1 billion at the global box office. It marks the first biopic to ever pass that milestone.
14: I love you.
15: I know.
12: And happy 84th birthday to Harrison Ford today. Mike Dubosky, ABC News.

0: is the time the Federal Communications Commission approving a startup's plans to launch a satellite. Get this, reflecting sunlight onto the dark side of the Earth. It is California-based Reflect Orbital, and they aim to launch its first satellite later this year. They anticipate customers will include solar farms and rescue workers in emergency situations. There are critics, of course, and they're cautioning about light pollution impacts and the impact it could have maybe on animals' rhythms. And the project could also interfere with space research. So a lot being discussed surrounding this. Reflect Orbital's first satellite will include a 60-foot mirror that can light up a 3-mile-wide area on Earth with a full moon level of brightness for about 5 minutes. The company ultimately hopes to roll out up to 50,000 satellites, potentially charging $5,000 per hour for those with an annual contract and a higher rate in emergency situations. Pretty fascinating. There'll be details on that this morning as well from ABC News. Keep it locked on for that. Speaking of ABC News, that is what's coming up next here at Top of the Hour. 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
3: Later this week, we'll learn more about the production from artistic director Robin Parrish a little bit later on in the program this morning. Let's get this hour underway right now by heading to the KFRU newsroom. With a look at KFRU News, I'm David Gaines. The City of Columbia will be conducting its third town hall on the proposed public safety sales tax that will appear on the August 4th ballot. The third town hall meeting on the proposed public safety sales tax is from 1 until 2 p.m. this afternoon at the American Legion Building at 3669 Legion Lane. The proposed measure is a 1% citywide sales and use tax. If passed, the revenue would go towards the Columbia Fire and Police Departments. The tax is expected to generate about $38 million annually to fund the construction of new facilities, equipment costs, competitive salaries, and other expenses. The next community meeting on the tax will be taking place from noon until 1 p.m. on Wednesday. That's at the Thornbrook Clubhouse in the 5th Ward. Jean Snodgrass has announced she's resigning from the Columbia School Board. The board is set to accept her resignation during the scheduled summer session. Snodgrass has accepted a new job and will be moving outside of district boundaries in August. Her resignation letter is dated for July 9th. She was initially elected to the board in 2021 and re-elected in 2024. After her resignation is accepted, Columbia Public Schools will begin the process of interviewing candidates for a replacement who will be decided by way of majority vote. The Missouri Department of Agriculture updated its requirements for animals coming into the state from areas at risk for New World screwworm fly. Domestic animals transported from New World screwworm-infested areas into Missouri will need specific language in their certificate of veterinary inspection and additional documentation. After adult New World screwworm flies lay eggs in warm-blooded animal wounds, maggots hatch and burrow into them like a screw being driven into wood. They affect birds and mammals and can cause serious, often deadly damage. Animals from states with New World screwworm can enter Missouri with a CVI completed within 14 days of entry. It must state that all animals were inspected and found free of evidence of infestation. The Missouri New World screwworm Joint Working Group continues to closely monitor the situation. News now from Missouri Net.
4: Missouri Net News, I'm Matt Pilger. A woman from Crawford County who went missing during flash flooding in east central Missouri was found dead Saturday. The Crawford County Sheriff's Department says volunteer searchers located her about 1.8 miles downstream from her home along a creek. More than 200 water rescues were carried out overnight Friday into Saturday during historic flash flooding in south central Missouri after up to a foot of rain fell in parts of Crawford, Iron, Madison, Reynolds, and Wayne counties. The Missouri National Guard also evacuated 202 children and counselors from a summer camp near Lesterville. The CDC reports a record number of West Nile virus cases have been recorded for this time of year. KMOX health reporter Fred Bottomer has details.
5: An infectious diseases specialist at the Baylor College of Medicine, Dr. Peter Hotez, says protection begins by staying indoors during the early morning and evening hours.
6: And what I do is I have a full hooded sweatshirt on and sweatpants and socks and sneakers and a hat. And then on the exposed areas, I put on insect repellent containing DEET.
4: The advice comes after the first West Nile virus positive mosquito sample of the year was detected in the St. Louis area. And Governor Mike Kehoe has signed a new bill into law aimed at protecting phone and internet service from theft and vandalism. The bill's sponsor, State Senator Mike Henderson, a Republican from St. Francis County, says stronger penalties are needed to deter damage to telecommunications infrastructure.
7: It was not too far over the top. We're just trying to get ahead of it before we have some major problem, such as a disruption of 911 service and we have a catastrophe.
4: The new law allows charges ranging from a misdemeanor to a felony for damaging telecommunications infrastructure and requires offenders to pay restitution and perform community service.
8: A concussion is a type of mild brain injury that can briefly cause headaches, vision changes, forgetfulness, and sleep disturbances. Current recommendations advise no screen time in the first 48 hours after a concussion to avoid eye strain, interference with sleep, overworking the brain, and worsening symptoms. But new research is challenging that guidance. In a report from the British Journal of Sports Medicine, teens with a new concussion who had around 2.5 hours of daily screen time recovered 35% faster than those with more or less screen time. Researchers suggest that moderate screen time use keeps young people socially connected and mentally engaged, which may support recovery without worsening symptoms. Still, this is only one study, and the results should be taken with a grain of salt. Parents and caregivers should always speak with a doctor about how to best manage a concussion in your child first. With this Medical Minute, I'm Melissa Adon.
4: This is Missouri Net.
9: KFRU weather. Lots of sunshine for today. Highs in the middle to upper 80s. Winds out of the northeast at 5 to 15 miles per hour. Humidity is low, so it is the pick day of the week. Our heat index value only going to push near 90 degrees. Heading into Tuesday, Wednesday, that temperature increases a little bit. The heat index increases a little bit due to the humidity increasing. Highs upper 80s to low 90s. Heat index values in the low to mid 90s. Rain chances look slim this week. With your KOMU 8 First Alert forecast, I'm Chief Meteorologist Matt Beckwith on News Talk 98.9 FM and 1400 AM, KFRU.
3: That's a look at KFRU News. I'm David Gaines.

0: second hour of A Columbia Morning with David Gaines on this Monday, July 13th. Hope you had a fantastic weekend. Mine certainly was. The boys visiting everybody, so hard for me to be in a bad mood on this Monday morning. I'm certainly not wide awake, though, when the boy visits. And I say the boy, my son's now 30, so when my adult son comes in and visits for various weekends through the calendar year, if it's just Aiden and I, if we're left to our own druthers, it is going to be a handful plus of movies watched over the weekend. And that's exactly what he and I did. And that including viewing movies into the wee hours last night. I had to kick out at a certain point, so I finally fell out in the midnight hour last night. So I'm a little bit on the groggy side this morning. And then my son continued to watch a couple of movies into the wee. Actually, as I was getting up to go to work this morning, he was still sitting up in the midst of watching Bring Me the Head of Alfredo Garcia. I love it when my son raids my movie collection. And so I hope he enjoyed that, and it's been a nice time. I'm looking forward to getting on the other side of the program today. I've got to see him off here in the noon hour, and that's trying to juggle that along with all the meetings that we have here behind closed doors at the radio station on Mondays. Simon and I involved in a couple of meetings each Monday, and so it's just kind of a busier day behind the scenes on top of what I do hear for you on a morning basis, and it was a very active news cycle over the weekend, and obviously the big story from the weekend was the passing away and sudden death of Senator Lindsey Graham, and we spoke about that in pretty good detail here over the last hour. Did want to mention the process of having his seat now being filled, in case you're curious about that like I am. CBS News did have some of the details of that process. I wanted to highlight that for you. As the passing of Graham, obviously creating the need for an accelerated timeline to fill his Senate seat, South Carolina Governor Henry McMaster is set to appoint a replacement to finish Graham's term. So, according to code in South Carolina, the process for putting a candidate on the ballot, with filing for GOP candidates expected to open on July 21st and a special primary scheduled for August 11th. Lieutenant Governor Pamela Evett, is being considered as a potential contender for the Senate seat, having previously run for governor with the support of Governor McMaster and President Trump. There is also Representative Joe Wilson of South Carolina, who has indicated that he will not seek the Senate seat, stating that his commitment to remaining in the House and to maintaining Republican majorities. So that is a player that will not be involved with this process in terms as a potential replacement. And we'll keep an eye on Yvette there in terms of maybe her stepping into that role. But again, the process, again, filing for GOP candidates expected to open for July 21st. And then the special Republican primary to fill the open seat for the remainder of Lindsey Graham's tenure is scheduled for August 11th. So wanted to make sure you were aware of that. Also over the weekend, we have our World Cup semifinals now set. I am anticipating a Simon Rose skipping through the door at any point this morning, because what a nice win for England over the weekend. And now what do they get for their efforts? They get a match up against Argentina on Wednesday as the final four, as they say, the four finalists in the World Cup. Those semifinals are set. Now, the first one is France facing Spain, another fantastic one-on-one match, and that's happening tomorrow afternoon, 2 o'clock our time, and both of the semifinals will be airing TV wise on Fox. And then England will be taking on Argentina at 2 p.m. our time on Wednesday afternoon, and you will hear more about the efforts from that club, I imagine, during Simon's program here a little bit later on this morning. Disney's live action version of Moana, which stars The Rock, Dwayne Johnson, got off to a rocky start at the box office over the weekend. It opened with $43 million on U.S. screens, and that puts it well short of its targeted $60 million plus anticipated opening. Didn't get close to that. And that's what the initial tracking was suggesting. The subs tracking had indicated it could open as high as north of $75 million this past weekend. It didn't even have a 5 in front of it. That's despite the fact that it got an A-minus cinema score, so those who went to go see it really, truly enjoy it. It carries a production budget of about $250,000, and now it's going to need to draw on families in the coming summer stretch in order to try to break even. And I'm sure that's something that Disney was not anticipating. In time to try to break even, it's got to deal with Christopher Nolan's The Odyssey, which is opening up this coming weekend. And then there's some movie starring Spider-Man that's going to be opening here in about 3 weeks that's going to dominate the box office. So it needs some open runway here to get where it needs to get. Its audience over the weekend, 66% female. And I think, you know, if you talk to industry leaders here, they say that statistic could bode well. Opposite next weekend's more male skewing, The Odyssey, when it opens. So there's more to be made with Moana and the live version, and we'll just see how it plays out in the weeks to come. But a little disappointing when it came to its opening numbers, not quite as high as they were expecting. And then also opening a wide release over the weekend, the latest in the Evil Dead series, Evil Dead Burn, that came in at number 4 with just under $14 million domestically. We are coming up on 7:19. Let's take our first break of the second hour of the program this morning. We'll be checking in with Matt a little bit later on this hour for a detailed look at that forecast. And on the other side of the break, we'll be visiting with Lyceum's artistic director, Robin Parrish, as we give you all the details about their next production called Into the Woods. That's starting later on this week. It's News Talk 98.9 FM at 1400 AM KFRU.
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13: You know, it's funny, when I think back to what the typical American dinner looked like when you and I were kids, there's usually some kind of meat featured at the center of the plate. Vegetables are there, but often thought of as a side dish. More and more, though, we are coming to realize that a plant-based diet, with little or no meat even, is going to be a healthier way to eat for just about everyone. New study out of the University of Hawaii Cancer Center found that eating a high-quality plant-rich diet that includes whole grains, vegetables, and fruits may prevent cognitive impairment even when people start that diet in their late 50s and 60s. Yeah, it's important to make sure you're getting enough protein, fats, complex carbohydrates. Just because you cut out or even cut back on meat, though, is not a license to eat whatever you want. focus on eating whole, real foods. I'm Dr. Sanjay Gupta, helping you live a better life.
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0: is the time. The next production coming to the Our Rock Lyceum Theater is a favorite. It is called Into the Woods. We're going to talk all about that right now with Artistic Director Robin Parrish on this Monday morning. Good morning, Robin.
1: Good morning. How are you?
0: I'm fantastic. You know I'm in good spirits. I was talking to you there during the commercial break. And when my son visits, when any of my kids visit, I got a daughter as well. It's hard not to be in a good mood, but I just had a good weekend. Looking forward to talking about more goodness here on this Monday morning. And I will just tell you right off the top of this, Into the Woods is a really cool, interesting, fun production.
1: It sure is. It sure is. I'm really excited about it. It's such a beautiful, magical production, you know, a musical adventure. All your fairy tale favorites are there. Cinderella, Little Red Riding Hood, Jack, Rapunzel, the baker and his wife, all discovering wishes come true. It's a really, really beautiful piece by Stephen Sondheim.
0: Again, music and lyrics by the man, and fantastic stuff. I like this plot, and it's basically, would you call it a reimagining?
1: Oh, absolutely. I describe it to people most often by really just saying, if people aren't, you know, familiar with it, just saying that it's all your favorite fairy tale characters coming together in one place, solving mysteries and solving problems together. They really shouldn't all be there at the same time in the same place. And it's fun to discover who's going to pop up next. You know,
0: you have such a background in this. I'm kind of curious, over the years, have you ever been involved with a production of Into the Woods before this one?
1: I have. This was my senior college musical at the University of North Carolina School of the Arts. And I played the baker's wife. So, you know, I was 21 or something like that. And, I was directed by my mentor, Gerald Friedman from UNCSA, who, if anybody is familiar with him, he's like an old Broadway guy. He's since passed, but a wonderful mentor. And interestingly enough, the director, Michael Luberis, went to the same school and studied under the same mentor.
0: Wow.
1: And he was a big Sondheim guy. So it's really kind of cool. It's like a full circle moment.
0: Not every chance that you get to play a character like Little Red Riding Hood or Jack of the Beanstalk fame or that kind of thing. So I would imagine that the casting process for this was a lot of fun. How did that go?
1: Oh, the casting process was quite a lot of fun. I think he really got his dream cast, you know, all of his, as we would say, his first choices, you know, because when you go to the casting process, we saw people here in mid-Missouri. We saw a bunch of professionals from Kansas City and professionals from St. Louis and the surrounding area. And then we went to New York and we saw professionals there. And we've got some pretty great Broadway names into the woods. So it was, he reached for the stars. He had his wish list, his dream list, much like the show. He had his wishes and he went for the stars and he got all of his favorite characters, as far as favorite actors, rather, to play these characters.
0: That's excellent. And I always hate doing this to you, but I do it every time you come on. I want you to highlight some of the cast members. Who would you mention here as far as being cast in this?
1: Absolutely. Well, I would first mention Natasha Diaz, who is playing the role of the witch. Mm. And those who might be familiar with Into the Woods would know Bernadette Peters played it in the original Broadway production.
0: Ah.
1: And, oh my gosh. From the movie, which I wanted to, Meryl Streep played it in the movie.
0: Yes.
1: So big names. But Natasha has, she has been on Broadway numerous times in shows like Cabaret, The Revival, and Man of La Mancha. She also is a big TV person. She was featured in Law and Order, SVU, The Jury, Nurse Jackie, Damages. She had a recurring role on FBI.
0: Yeah.
1: As Detective Centrell. So for people who watch that show, she'll be a very familiar face, Natasha Diaz. And then, of course, we have Jane Brockman. Broadway's Jane Brockman is back. She's been with us for many, many years on stage. So people who come here often might know Tim Hsu and Jane Brockman. Tim Hsu was just in 1776. Jane Brockman, his wife, is going to star as Jack's mother.
0: Okay.
1: And then finally, Joshua Morgan, who has starred in many Broadway shows, most recently Ain't Too Proud. He's got a lot of TV and film credits, and these guys are like pros, but they're also just the salt of the earth and incredible, incredible people and actors.
0: Robin, tell me about the director of the production this go around.
1: Michael Luberes is directing the production. He was most recently the artistic director, of Flint Rep in Flint, Michigan. He was there for many, many seasons, and he's recently moved back to New York, and he is working now. He's freelancing again in New York and across the country. He directs everywhere. He's a really sought out, you know, director. He's just has a wonderful, magical touch. You know, watching something he directs is like being in a candy store. That's how I describe it. It's just like so much fun and so exciting and continuously moving and breathing and alive and colorful and fanciful. And I he's one of my favorite, all-time favorite directors whom I've had the pleasure to work with in the past as well.
0: Into the Woods always lends itself to impressive set design. So tell me about the stage design.
1: Well, the stage design is by John Michael Bohawk, who I've worked with many times over. He is a Pittsburgh artist and a really just incredible creative. And the design is absolutely gorgeous. You should see it just to see the moon. I came in yesterday and I was like, the moon is just like incredible. But the design is a kind of a high concept design. So it's very, I don't want to give it away, but
0: don't give it away.
1: It's really imaginative. It's really just so wonderful to look at, and it's sweeping, and it's one of the biggest designs we've had on the stage, I'd say. I haven't only been here a year, but looking back and even speaking with Brian, our director of production, it's one of our larger designs.
0: All right. That doesn't surprise me. Looking forward to checking that out. And our listeners will have the opportunity to check it out, starting with productions of this next show you're doing, Into the Woods. How soon does that start up here?
1: So we open on Friday, if you can believe it.
0: I know.
1: July 17th through the 26th. That's this Friday through the 26th. You can call the box office for tickets, lyceumtheater.org, or 660-837-3311. Again, it's 660-837-3311. And Lyceum Theater is here with an RE.org. And just to mention again, that, you know, we want to let our patrons know to make sure they're purchasing from either the box office or the website, our website, because there are some third-party sellers out there that have been a little bit scammy. So be very careful. Make sure you call us. We will help you. And the website is really user-friendly, so they can get tickets there as well. But, yeah, we open Friday. I can't believe it.
0: Yeah, this is the fun part, the days leading up to it, the final rehearsals. It's going to be a good time. Let me ask you this, Robin, while I have you on this morning. A lot of our listeners really love what you do at the Lyceum Theater. Outside of coming to the productions, if they want to make a donation, if they want to support what you do, how can they go about doing that?
1: Oh, sure. 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And her email is sandy@lyceumtheater.org. But you can call that number, 660-837-3311, and speak to Sandy directly. Of course, you can go on to our website, lyceumtheater.org, and there's all the information there as well. We have a lot of really cool initiatives happening right now. So it'd be fun to check out all of the ways in which you can support the theater. We would love to have you as our patron and, of course, as our supporter.
0: Exciting. Into the Woods production start on Friday evening, then run for a couple of weekends. So plenty of chances here to check out a show. And Robin, if our listeners are interested, what's that box office number to call if they want to go ahead and get tickets?
1: It's 660-837-3311. And our website is Lyceum Theater, theater with an R.E.org. We're very, very busy on social media. So follow us on Facebook, follow us on Instagram. We'll have you keep up with everything that's going on and all the behind the scenes through our social media as well.
0: Next time you and I visit, we're going to be talking up Steel Magnolias, right?
1: Oh, my gosh. I can't wait. I'm directing that one, and I just can't wait.
0: Well, I am looking forward to that conversation as well, Robin. I appreciate your time this morning. I hope everything goes fantastic for Into the Woods. And if anybody tuning in wants more information, the website again is lyceumtheater.org. And the box office number, one more time, 660-837-3311. Robin, thank you for your time this morning.
1: Thank you so much. Speak to you soon.
0: I am looking forward to it. That is Artistic Director Robin Parrish with the Era Rock Lyceum Theater, my guest on this Monday morning. And yeah, Into the Woods, that show starting later this week on Friday. A lot of opportunities to go see that following that. Music and lyrics by the one and only Stephen Sondheim. It's coming up now on 7:35 on this Monday morning, the 13th day of July.
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3: Everyone poops. It's not just the name of a classic potty training book. It's a universal truth. Even though everyone does it, almost no one wants to talk about it. Dr. Tricia Pasricha wants to change that. She's the author of a new book. It's called You've Been Pooping All Wrong. And she says there are three critical P's of pooping. The first is propulsion. Both the voluntary push you exert and the involuntary contractions that happen naturally within your body. Top line, when you feel the need to go, don't hold it. The second P is pliability, which refers to stool softness. The keys to this one are making sure you're drinking enough water and eating enough fiber. And the last P is for pelvic floor. If you can get your knees up above your waist while you're on the toilet, like on a stool or a garbage can or a stack of books even, that can make all the difference. I'm Dr. Sanjay Gupta, helping you live a better life.
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12: From ABC News, Wall Street Now. Stock futures point to a lower start to the week after the major averages posted gains to close out last week. The Dow on Friday rose 150 points to end the session at 52,637. The Nasdaq headed 0.3%, the S&P 0.4. Renewed fighting between the U.S. and Iran has oil prices rising again. World benchmark Brent crude was approaching $79 a barrel overnight. Gasoline is up about 8 cents a gallon in the past week, according to AAA. Apple is accusing OpenAI of stealing trade secrets. In a new federal lawsuit, the tech giant claims the artificial intelligence company and its chief hardware officer had a coordinated plan to get hold of confidential details about future Apple products. Big blue buildings will soon pop up in more U.S. locations. IKEA tells USA Today that it plans to break ground on 6 new home goods stores before the end of the year. Of the company's 500 stores worldwide, only about 50 are in the U.S. Jim Ryan, ABC News.
0: Coming up on 7:41, let's take a look at that First Alert weather forecast that we get from our media partners at KOMU 8. And I believe I have Chief Meteorologist Matt Beckwith on with me on this Monday morning. Good morning.
15: Good morning. How are you?
0: I'm doing well, my friend. How are you doing?
15: I am running on very little sleep.
0: You and I both. I was just sharing with my last guest here that I got my adult son visiting this weekend. And so we are watching movies into the wee hour mornings, and I am definitely running on fumes as well. And this week's forecast isn't going to help, Matt. I mean, it's kind of a hot Monday, and we're just going to warm up from here.
15: Yeah. You know, first I want to say that sounds like time well spent.
0: Thank you. It is.
15: That's worth being a little tired for. It's going to be hot this week, but it's not going to be crazy hot. It's just typical July heat temperatures. This morning, upper 60s to low 70s. We'll get into the middle to upper 80s this afternoon. The humidity is at its lowest today, so the heat index is only near 90 this afternoon. As we go through the rest of the week, the temperature is going to gradually climb. The humidity is going to climb a little bit too. So if you're looking for a good day to get the yard mowed, spend some time outdoors, probably best to get that stuff done earlier in the week.
0: Well, let's take a look at that forecast then in detail for this week. What are our high temperatures here? What are we looking at here?
15: Yeah, so Tuesday, 89 degrees. Wednesday, we'll reach about 90. Slight chance of rain moves in for Thursday. I think those shower chances look very isolated. A lot of us are going to stay dry. And then those temperatures will climb into the lower 90s for Friday into the weekend. Overall, staying pretty dry.
0: When we factor in that humidity, any of those days looking at maybe triple digit heat index values?
15: Maybe by the weekend we inch close to a 100 degree heat index, but the humidity does not look as high with this setup as it did a couple of weeks ago.
0: All right, more of the same, everybody. We're in our morning commute right now. Matt, what are we looking at in the moment?
15: Right now, we're sitting at 68 degrees in Columbia, 67 in Jefferson City. Lots of sunshine.
0: All right. Appreciate you. We'll do this again here in the next hour.
15: Sounds good.
0: All right, everybody. That is Chief Meteorologist Matt Beckwith with KOMU 8 and a look at that First Alert weather forecast. Right now, out at Columbia Regional Airport, at last report, they were indicating 68 degrees, winds from the northeast at about 3 miles per hour. And currently here in town at Sanborn Field, according to the real-time weather update that we get from that location, we are currently at 72 degrees. 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
3: I don't know about you, but my social media feeds are flooded with lotions and potions and gadgets, all promising to unlock different components of longevity. But if you log off, take a step back from all the hype, you'll find that the actual keys to a longer, healthier life are hiding in plain sight. There are four of them. Number one, nutrition. The Mediterranean diet really is the gold standard. Number two, exercise. You should be getting 150 minutes of moderate intensity exercise or 75 minutes of vigorous intensity exercise every week, plus strength training and stretching. Number three, sleep. Sleep is when your body and your brain repair themselves. You should be getting 7 to 9 hours a night. And finally, number four, often gets forgotten, socialization. It's not a bonus, it's a necessity for a healthy life, finding a sense of community, purpose, and belonging. I'm Dr. Sanjay Gupta, helping you live a better life.
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0: These are your political insights from ABC News. Washington was shocked by the sudden death of Senator Lindsey Graham at 71.
1: There was no better advocate. He was a fantastic advocate in the Senate, and he could do things that other people... He was able to... If I had a really big problem with a certain Democrat, he could work it out.
0: President Trump speaking Sunday to CNN's State of the Union. South Carolina Governor Henry McMaster will appoint a replacement for the rest of Graham's term. Republicans will have to choose a new candidate for November's election. Democrats in Maine are in a similar position for a much different reason after Graham Plattner dropped out of the race following an accusation of sexual assault that he denies. But the executive director of Maine's Democratic Party, Devin Murphy Anderson, tells ABC whoever they choose will have a winnable race.
2: Susan Collins has remained more vulnerable than she's ever been before in her career. This is also the first election where she has to face us Maine voters since the overturning of Roe.
0: A state Democratic convention has been set for July 25th. Brian Clark, ABC News.
3: From ABC News Tech Trends. Apple is suing OpenAI for allegedly stealing trade secrets. The suit, filed in federal court on Friday, claims two former Apple employees, after being hired by OpenAI, surreptitiously accessed hardware-related files, including detailed information about unreleased products. It also names I.O., a hardware startup founded by iPhone designer Johnny Ive, which OpenAI acquired last year. Speaking of OpenAI, the company's head of safety systems, Johannes Heidecke, is leaving. First reported by Wired, it comes amid a larger reshuffling of OpenAI's trust and safety teams. And Blue Sky has a new CEO, officially. Tony Schneider had taken over the role on a temporary basis for the social media company last year after Jay Graber stepped down. Now Schneider is confirming he's taken over the role in an official capacity. Blue Sky started as an internal project at Twitter and has since spun off. With Tech Trends, I'm Mike Dubusky, ABC News.
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5: This Missouri Net Sports Report is from the Missouri Department of Mental Health. Problem gambling is a mental health condition that can affect anyone. Keeping sports about the game helps keep the fun in competition.
6: Missouri Net Sports, I'm Bill Pollack. Tough loss for the Cardinals, 4-3 to the Braves. Ozzie Albies scored the winning run on Mason Wynn's throwing error in the ninth inning. Ali Marmol ejected in that ninth after a failed challenge when Jojo Romero... They said he hit Michael Harris the second with a two-strike pitch with two outs.
7: He sold it to the umpire, and I'm not going to say I've never done that. I don't know if he got hit, or I don't know. But, I mean, at this point, it's up to review, and if review says he got hit, he got hit. If he didn't, he didn't. It is what it is.
6: Alec Burleson saying that Harris faked getting hit. The Royals were swept for the eighth time this season, most in the majors. An 8-2 loss to the Orioles. Baltimore had a big sixth inning. A fly ball that Royals right fielder Jack Caglione lost in the Sun.
8: Cags was tracking it, obviously that didn't end up being the case. Massey, I think, thought that Cags had it. We should have caught that ball.
6: Matt Quatrero's team goes into the All-Star break 38-59, a season low 21 games under 500. The state of Missouri had a strong showing in the MLB draft. Missouri State outfielder Caden Bogenpohl was taken by the Philadelphia Phillies in the second round with the 64th overall pick. He's the highest drafted Bears player since 2018 and the 123rd pick in program history. Mizzou also had two fourth round selections. Pitcher Josh McDevitt went to Arizona. Shortstop Cam Dernan picked by Houston. And pitcher Tyler Putnam from Battle High School in Columbia selected by Colorado in the fifth round. And Brady Smith, a pitcher from East Carter County, was selected in the 18th round by the Milwaukee Brewers. Three other Missouri college players selected in the draft. The Home Run Derby is tonight. Jack Caglione from the Royals, Jordan Walker from the Cardinals participating. Bill Pollack, Missouri Nut Sports.

0: is becoming a sunny Monday morning. Right now, we have climbed to 73 degrees. Today, we're going to get into the upper 80s under those sunny skies. Not much wind today. Calm winds this morning at around 3 miles per hour coming in from the northeast. That'll pick up just a tad here during the afternoon when those winds start to gust just a little bit around 8 miles per hour. Again, our high this afternoon around 89 degrees, currently out at COU. They've been reporting 68 degrees. I imagine they will update that here in just a handful of minutes here at top of the hour, and we'll pass that along to you when we get that. All right, new enforcement when it comes to downtown parking. I will explain what I mean by that here in the upcoming hour. And a sad story coming out of Kansas City over the weekend. And we will get into that here in just a few moments as well. Your top entertainment headlines on this Monday morning. We grab those from the weekend, and ABC News will have that for us here on the other side of this break. 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
4: If I were to ask you what makes for a good night's sleep, you'd probably say a dark, quiet room, not too many things on your mind. But every night when you go to get some Z's, how often do you really think about the temperature in your bedroom? Temperature may be one of the most underappreciated factors in sleep. That's according to the Senior Vice President of Research and Scientific Affairs at the National Sleep Foundation. We often hear about lights and screens and stress, but even modest changes in temperature and airflow can influence both how quickly you fall asleep and how deeply you stay asleep. Most experts will recommend a room temperature of 60 to 67 degrees Fahrenheit. You might also experiment with your sheets and what you actually wear to bed. Play around a bit and see what improves your sleep. You might be delightfully surprised. I'm Dr. Sanjay Gupta, helping you live a better life.
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11: It was a weekend of family films in movie theaters. Moana made $43 million in ticket sales this weekend, below what analysts had forecast for the film's debut. The live-action remake of that family film comes just 10 years after the original animated version debuted, and just 2 years after Moana 2 hit theaters. Minions and Monsters came in at number 2, collecting $20.5 million.
12: It's good to be back.
11: And Toy Story 5 raked in $18.5 million, enough for third place at the box office. Woo! Meanwhile, the Michael Jackson biopic Michael has now officially grossed more than $1 billion at the global box office. It marks the first biopic to ever pass that milestone.
7: I love you.
13: I know.
11: And happy 84th birthday to Harrison Ford today. Mike Dubusky, ABC News.

0: protect them. Ukrainian officials say at least 5 people were killed. Sam Neill, the actor from Jurassic Park, who also played Holly Hunter's husband in The Piano, has died. 78. In Omen 3, The Final Conflict, Neill played Damien the Antichrist, and he also played Cardinal Thomas Wolsey in The Tudors. In court today, a French teen facing mischief and public nuisance charges in Singapore after posting a video on social media of him in a shopping mall licking a straw from an orange juice vending machine, then putting it back. Some prison time is possible. The vending machine company says it'll upgrade its machines to include individually packaged straws and straw compartments that unlock only after a sale. Chuck Sievertson, ABC News.
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4: Way as well. We start off the hour, as usual, by heading now to the KFRU newsroom. With a look at KFRU News, I'm David Gaines. The City of Columbia will be conducting its third town hall on the proposed public safety sales tax that will appear on the August 4th ballot. The third town hall meeting on the proposed public safety sales tax is from 1 until 2 p.m. this afternoon at the American Legion Building at 3669 Legion Lane. The proposed measure is a 1% citywide sales and use tax. If passed, the revenue would go towards the Columbia Fire and Police Departments. The tax is expected to generate about $38 million annually to fund the construction of new facilities, equipment costs, competitive salaries, and other expenses. The next community meeting on the tax will be taking place from noon until 1 p.m. on Wednesday. That's at the Thornbrook Clubhouse in the 5th Ward. Jean Snodgrass has announced she's resigning from the Columbia School Board. The board is set to accept her resignation during the scheduled summer session. Snodgrass has accepted a new job and will be moving outside of district boundaries in August. Her resignation letter is dated for July 9th. She was initially elected to the board in 2021 and re-elected in 2024. After her resignation is accepted, Columbia Public Schools will begin the process of interviewing candidates for a replacement who will be decided by way of majority vote. The Missouri Department of Agriculture updated its requirements for animals coming into the state from areas at risk for New World screwworm fly. Domestic animals transported from New World screwworm-infested areas into Missouri will need specific language in their certificate of veterinary inspection and additional documentation. After adult New World screwworm flies lay eggs in warm-blooded animal wounds, maggots hatch and burrow into them like a screw being driven into wood. They affect birds and mammals and can cause serious, often deadly damage. Animals from states with New World screwworm can enter Missouri with a CVI completed within 14 days of entry. It must state that all animals were inspected and found free of evidence of infestation. The Missouri New World screwworm Joint Working Group continues to closely monitor the situation. News now from Missouri Net.
5: Missouri Net News, I'm Matt Pilger. A woman from Crawford County who went missing during flash flood.

0: In East Central Missouri was found dead Saturday. The Crawford County Sheriff's Department says volunteer searchers located her about 1.8 miles downstream from her home along a creek. More than 200 water rescues were carried out overnight Friday into Saturday during historic flash flooding in South Central Missouri after up to a foot of rain fell in parts of Crawford, Iron, Madison, Reynolds, and Wayne counties. The Missouri National Guard also evacuated 202 children and counselors from a summer camp near Lesterville. The CDC reports a record number of West Nile virus cases have been recorded for this time of year. KMOX health reporter Fred Bottomer has details.
1: An infectious diseases specialist at the Baylor College of Medicine, Dr. Peter Hotez, says protection begins by staying indoors during the early morning and evening hours.
2: And what I do is I have a full hooded sweatshirt on and sweatpants and socks and sneakers and a hat. And then on the exposed areas, I put on insect repellent containing DEET.
0: The advice comes after the first West Nile virus positive mosquito sample of the year was detected in the St. Louis area. And Governor Mike Kehoe has signed a new bill into law aimed at protecting phone and internet service from theft and vandalism. The bill's sponsor, State Senator Mike Henderson, a Republican from St. Francis County, says stronger penalties are needed to deter damage to telecommunications infrastructure.
3: It was not too far over the top. We're just trying to get ahead of it before we have some major problem, such as a disruption of 911 service and we have a catastrophe.
0: The new law allows charges ranging from a misdemeanor to a felony for damaging telecommunications infrastructure and requires offenders to pay restitution and perform community service.
4: A concussion is a type of mild brain injury that can briefly cause headaches, vision changes, forgetfulness, and sleep disturbances. Current recommendations advise no screen time in the first 48 hours after a concussion to avoid eye strain, interference with sleep, overworking the brain, and worsening symptoms. But new research is challenging that guidance. In a report from the British Journal of Sports Medicine, teens with a new concussion who had around 2.5 hours of daily screen time recovered 35% faster than those with more or less screen time. Researchers suggest that moderate screen time use keeps young people socially connected and mentally engaged, which may support recovery without worsening symptoms. Still, this is only one study, and the results should be taken with a grain of salt. Parents and caregivers should always speak with a doctor about how to best manage a concussion in your child first. With this Medical Minute, I'm Melissa Adon.
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5: KFRU weather. Lots of sunshine for today. Highs in the middle to upper 80s. Winds out of the northeast at 5 to 15 miles per hour. Humidity is low, so it is the pick day of the week. Our heat index value only going to push near 90 degrees. Heading into Tuesday, Wednesday, that temperature increases a little bit. The heat index increases a little bit due to the humidity increasing. Highs upper 80s to low 90s. Heat index values in the low to mid 90s. Rain chances look slim this week. With your KOMU 8 First Alert forecast, I'm Chief Meteorologist Matt Beckwith on News Talk 98.9 FM and 1400 AM, KFRU.
6: 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I'm David Gaines.

0: third hour of the show. And by third hour, I mean 8 o'clock hour on your Monday morning. It is the 13th day of the month of July. Join up with Simon, of course. We haven't seen each other since Friday. He knows my son's visiting. I know what he had to go do over the weekend. And I knew he would be in great spirits because England won their match over the weekend. And now, for the fruits of that effort, they're going to take on Argentina. Those two clubs have a long history, as Simon was telling me. And I like seeing him all excited about his club. And so it was a nice play over the weekend. They got it done. And you'll hear more about that in our sports coverage here in the third hour of the program. Some of that's coming up here. Courtesy of Missouri Net, your chance to win is happening this hour as well during Quickie Quiz. And that's coming up here at bottom of the hour. Let's see here. A couple of headlines I want to get around to here with you on this third hour of the show this morning. One feel-good story, which we all could use and appreciate. I always try to find that for you. But there's a bit of a sad story from over the weekend we'll get into as well. And then there's what the city is initiating beginning today. Let's start on that note here in the third hour. So starting today, the city's parking enforcement is going to begin utilizing new wheel immobilization devices. Now, that is in addition to the barnacle, which you're familiar with, which they apply to windshields to keep cars from leaving their parking space. That's already being used by part of the city's parking enforcement program. So very similar to the barnacle in approach, as this approach basically makes wheels immobile and does not represent a change in policy. Rather, it's just giving parking enforcement another option for immobilizing vehicles belonging to repeat parking violators. And that's what it's going to take in order to have one of these applied to your vehicle. Not anything you need to worry about if you pay your citations, basically. So these immobilization devices are not used for first-time parking violations or occasional unpaid citations. You don't have to worry about that. Here's what they're used for, though. They are reserved for vehicles with four or more unpaid parking citations that remain unresolved after their court date. So they're giving you a lot of leeway here to take care of this before one of these things gets attached to your vehicle. So there's really no room to complain here. Before a vehicle is immobilized, not only everything I just mentioned in terms of giving you extra time here, but parking enforcement agents will also be placing a green warning notice on vehicles meeting the criteria for applying one of these to their cars. So that would give the owners basically haven't paid. That would let them give the heads up, and that basically they're within 72 hours of being towed. So that's another service they're doing here. And that will give vehicle owners a chance to resolve outstanding citations before the enforcement action is taken. So the wheel immobilization devices function similar to the barnacle. It prevents a vehicle from being driven until outstanding citations have been addressed. Then once those fines have been paid or other arrangements have been made through the court process, parking enforcement staff will go out and remove the device from your vehicle, and that will allow you to immediately continue on your way. So there's been some pushback, but as they highlight here in the news release on this, I think this is worth noting. In a lot of cases, using these is actually less disruptive than towing. And you're saying to yourself, well, why is that? Well, it's because the vehicle remains where it's parked. So you, the car owner, you will not be incurring towing or storage fees or need to retrieve your vehicle from an impound lot. You know what? I would take that trade-off 10 out of 10 days of the week here. Parking citations are due within 15 days of them being issued. And then drivers who wish to contest a citation can do so through the city's established parking citation process. So information about the new immobilization devices, about paying or contesting parking citations, about application ordinances and fines, you can find all of that at como.gov/law/parking-tickets. All right, 8:17 is the time. Let's get into what was the sad story I felt like from over the weekend here. A child from Kansas City drowned in southwest Missouri, according to the Highway Patrol. A three-year-old girl, she was in the Elk River on the south end of Two Suns Beach. Are you aware where that's located? It's in the far southwest corner of the state, just northwest of Bentonville. It's exactly where my older sister Angie lives, so I'm familiar with the location. It's in our McDonald County area, all right? And the drowning reported late Saturday night at around 11:50 p.m., the information from it is limited at this point, according to the patrol, other than the fact that the child was pronounced dead at the scene early Sunday morning, and the investigation into that is ongoing. All right, how about a feels-good story from over the weekend? And I like this one especially as I was going through all the stories I was looking at here. This one definitely warmed my heart. There was a weekend rescue here in our county. After firefighters saved a, have you looked at the photos of this, a fawn that had been stranded due to the flooding, a fawn that had been stranded far from its a mother. According to the Fire Protection District, they responded Saturday afternoon to a lake near the 3400 block of West Route K after a couple of people out fishing spotted the young deer struggling to stay afloat. It was stuck in that water. And they quickly called for help when they realized the fawn was exhausted and couldn't make it back to the shore on its own. And so crews arrived quickly. They found the fawn stranded in the middle of the water while its mother waited anxiously along the shoreline, as they worded here, kind of pacing back and forth. And firefighters then at that point got into the water, entered the lake. They swam out to the fawn and then brought it safely back to shore. The district said that the young deer even accepted a helping hand from one of the working crew before being reunited with its mother. And you talk about a positive ending to this. Firefighters reported the fawn appeared unharmed, and the mother and her young made their way back into the nearby woods together, reunited. So, you know what? That, actually getting chills just reading that live here to you on this Monday morning. But that's a fantastic story. Let me tip my hat to the firefighters in our county who were involved with that rescue effort. Congratulations to all of them. We could use a little bit more of that on a daily basis. It's coming up now on 820. Your chance to win is happening this hour. It's something we call Quickie Quiz. It's something we've been doing for over six decades. And your chance to win a $10 gift card for Five Guys Restaurants is the prize today. That'll be happening here at bottom of the hour. We're going to be checking back in with Matt on the other side of the break to get a detailed look at that extended forecast. Stick around.
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0: 8:22 is the time. We check back in with KOMUA Chief Meteorologist Matt Beckwith on this Monday morning to get a detailed look at that weather picture. A very warm week on tap for us, Matt.
4: Yeah, a warm week for us. Very typical July week. So not looking at anything out of the ordinary of what you'd expect, but definitely a good week to be by the pool.
0: Yeah, no doubt. That sounds good to me. Or be by a nearby air conditioner. We're going to have highs.
4: Oh, absolutely.
0: Highs throughout the week in the upper 80s. We're going to get into the low 90s by the end of the week, right?
4: Yep. So middle to upper 80s today, upper 80s tomorrow, near 90 Wednesday, Thursday, climbing to the low 90s Friday into the weekend. Humidity going to increase a little bit too. So by the weekend, we may see some of those heat index values push closer to 100 degrees.
0: Matt, what's our best chance of maybe seeing some pop-up showers here in Columbia this week?
4: Our best chance is on Thursday, but it's very isolated. So far from a guarantee, I'd be watering the garden if you need to.
0: All right. And as far as these hot temperatures at the end of the week in the 90s, any chance we're carrying those over into the weekend?
4: I think we are going to carry the 90s into the weekend. Heat index values, upper 90s, inching in closer to those triple digits.
0: All right. Where are we at on this Monday morning?
4: Right now, we're at 73 degrees in Columbia, 71 in Jefferson City.
0: I appreciate your time this morning, Matt. Have a fantastic Monday.
4: You too.
0: All right, everybody. Chief Meteorologist Matt Beckwith with KOMU-8 and a look at that first alert weather forecast for Columbia. Let's get the updated numbers from both. Let's see here. Sanborn Field here in town at the University of Missouri campus. The real-time weather update that we get from the data there. And we have climbed under a sunny sky already this morning to 75 degrees. Northeast winds at the moment at around 3 miles per hour. We're at 73 degrees right now out at Columbia Regional Airport. Your chance to win is coming up here during Quickie Quiz at the bottom of the hour. Stick around for that. Before we get to that, though, one more look this morning at Missouri Net Sports.
5: 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This Missouri Net Sports Report is from the Missouri Department of Mental Health. Problem gambling is a mental health condition that can affect anyone. Keeping sports about the game helps keep the fun in competition.
6: Missouri Net Sports, I'm Bill Pollack. Tough loss for the Cardinals, 4-3 to the Braves. Ozzie Albies scored the winning run on Mason Wynn's throwing error in the ninth inning. Ali Marmol ejected in that ninth after a failed challenge when JoJo Romero, they said he hit Michael Harris the second with a two-strike pitch with two outs.
7: He sold it to the umpire, and I'm not going to say I've never done that. I don't know if he got hit or I don't know. But, I mean, at this point, it's up to review, and if review says he got hit, he got hit. If he didn't, he didn't. It is what it is.
6: Alec Burleson saying that Harris faked getting hit. The Royals were swept for the eighth time this season, most in the majors. An 8-2 loss to the Orioles. Baltimore had a big sixth inning. A fly ball that Royals right fielder Jack Caglione lost in the Sun.
8: Cags was tracking it, you know, and, you know, obviously that didn't end up being the case. Massey, I think, thought that Cags had it. We should have caught that ball.
6: Matt Quatrero's team goes into the All-Star break 38-59, a season low 21 games under 500. The state of Missouri had a strong showing in the MLB draft. Missouri State outfielder Caden Bogenpohl was taken by the Philadelphia Phillies in the second round with the 64th overall pick. He's the highest drafted Bears player since 2018 and the 123rd pick in program history. Mizzou also had two fourth round selections. Pitcher Josh McDevitt went to Arizona. Shortstop Cam Dernan picked by Houston. Pitcher Tyler Putnam from Battle High School in Columbia selected by Colorado in the fifth round. And Brady Smith, a pitcher from East Carter County, was selected in the 18th round by the Milwaukee Brewers. Three other Missouri college players selected in the draft. The Home Run Derby is tonight. Jack Caglione from the Royals, Jordan Walker from the Cardinals participating. Bill Pollack, Missouri Nut Sports.

0: 27 is the time. Back at work on a Monday morning, July 13th. Helping you segue into the day by giving you a chance to win. We're right around the corner from today's edition of Quickie Quiz up for grabs today. A gift card redeemable at Five Guys restaurants that is worth up to $10. And we'll give you details here in a couple of moments. I came across an Animal Kingdom question for this Monday morning. I like this one. I don't believe I've asked this before, so we'll get into that here on the other side of the break. It is a question today relating to animals, and that is the theme for Quickie Quiz on the other side of the...
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0: edition of Quickie Quiz. We've been doing this on KFRU for well over six decades. And today, up for grabs, a nice prize, a gift card for Five Guys Restaurants. And the cool thing about this, it's good for up to $10. It's for one-time use only. And the card expires at the end of the year of 2030. A lot of time to kind of decide when you want to use it. If you're like me, though, I'd go straight to Five Guys once I received it and cash it in immediately. The number to call in on with your guests, as always, is our studio line. Let me make sure you have that. And the number you need to call in on is 573-442-8255. And I hinted at a little bit earlier that today's question for Quickie Quiz would relate to the animal kingdom. I think somebody's going to know the answer to this. I find this to be pretty fascinating. So here's my question for you today for Quickie Quiz. What animal has fingerprints nearly identical to humans? There's your question for Quickie Quiz on this Monday. What animal has fingerprints that are nearly identical to humans? That's the question. The studio line to call in on, as always, is our number 573-442-8255. Okay, let's start working through these calls. I'll start here with line number one. Always a smart place to start here. Caller, you're on with me on this Monday. Can you tell me the animal that has fingerprints that are kind of close to what humans have?
1: Monkeys, apes.
0: It is not monkeys or apes, but I do appreciate that attempt. So you can take that one off, and you can certainly call back again with another guess, but we're not looking at that for the answer. So again, the question today, everybody, what animal has fingerprints nearly identical to humans? Again, the number is 573-442-8255. I kind of agree with that caller. That was kind of my initial guess as well. Let's take the next line here. And all right, listener, you're on with me on this Monday morning. Can you name for me the animal who has fingerprints that are kind of close to what humans have?
2: Well, you've already taken the obvious one off the table. So let's go with possum.
0: Ooh, that's a good guess as well. But that obviously, if I'm leading in with that sentence, you know, it's not accurate. So you could try again with a different guess, but it is not that. We could take possum off the list as well. And we go to the next line. Ah, this is fun. This is how I want to start a work week, everybody, on this note. Let's go to line number three. Listener, you're on with me now. Tell me the animal that possesses fingerprints that are nearly identical to humans.
1: Koala bear.
0: Koala bear is correct. Not only are they close to humans, according to the write-up I have here, that sometimes they could be confused. Police have been confused at crime scenes due to koala fingerprints, which I think is fascinating. And they're not just close to humans. They're also the only non-primate animals with fingerprints. So a couple other factoids there for you this morning as well. All right, that's a lot for me to say. Who am I talking to?
1: Lori Matthews.
0: Lori, how you doing on this Monday?
1: I'm great. It's a beautiful day.
0: It is a beautiful start to the day, and you winning is a nice start to the day as well. Do me a favor, wait on the phone, and during this commercial break, we'll chat and figure out how to get these to you, okay?
1: Okay, sounds good.
0: Thank you. All right, Lori, appreciate you. Let me put her on hold. And here's the question again for you on this Monday morning in case you missed it. And I'll give you the answer again one more time. The question for Quickie Quiz today, what animal has fingerprints nearly identical to humans? And the correct answer, sound like Elmer Fudd here, koalas. The koala bear is the correct answer. Very fascinating. Okay. If you do not win today, we do Quickie Quiz every Monday through Friday during a Columbia morning with David Gaines. And your next chance to win is coming up on Tuesday's show. 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
12: If I were to ask you what makes for a good night's sleep, you'd probably say a dark, quiet room, not too many things on your mind. 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

0: The Monday, it is July 13th. Missouri Task Force 1 concluding its flood response mission in the southeastern part of our state. That is following three operational periods supporting recovery efforts in Reynolds and in Iron counties. According to the news release that was put out yesterday by our Fire Protection District, the Urban Search and Rescue Team, sponsored by Boone County Fire Protection, deployed on Friday, and then they arrived on the scene and conducted primary searches of flood-damaged homes and campers and vehicles. Search crews traveled by boat and on foot, covering miles of flooded waterways and surrounding terrain, while checking damaged structures and confirming the safety of residents who remained on higher ground. In fact, they completed primary searches of more than 100 damaged structures and more than 90 damaged campers and more than 120 damaged vehicles during their deployment. Their disaster situational assessment and reconnaissance team supported the mission by mapping more than 1,500 acres and collecting more than 6,000 assessment images. They did that by utilizing drones and geographic informational systems, and the team provided aerial imagery and mapping products to help incident commanders in their operations and deploying resources in case the conditions changed in the moment. So that was a nice assistance there. Among the things that they dealt with over the weekend, there was a Crawford County woman who was found dead Saturday morning. She had been swept away by the floodwaters on Friday and has since been identified as 23-year-old Faith Gregory, who had been deemed missing on Friday after severe thunderstorms and flash flooding. So those efforts now in the rearview mirror, and Missouri Task Force 1 is expected to return to Boone County later today unless SEMA has other assignments, final assignments that they have planned for them here today before they leave. So we'll see if that plays out that way. But they are scheduled to come back a little bit later on today. The Voluntary Action Center's Opportunity Campus here in town is officially opening its doors today, aimed at supporting those who are experiencing homelessness. It is a 30,000-plus square foot facility. It's capable of serving over 7,000 people and is located, of course, there on the 1300 block of Bowling Street. The construction came in with a price tag of just over $18 million, and it's all part of the Opportunity Campus, which opened its doors as an overnight cooling center earlier this month, I believe just last week. So the campus itself includes 150 beds. There's an overflow bed area with private rooms for those who are sick. There's a commercial kitchen and dining room area, showers and more. And people will also have access to an on-site medical center that is run by Centerstone. The shelter also has mail delivery and laundry services, computer access, and secure storage spaces. While most shelters in our state do not allow pets, the Opportunity Campus offers a veterinary exam area, a pet washing station, indoor-outdoor kennel runs, and more for those with pets. According to our city's State of Homelessness report from 2025, 309 people experienced homelessness last year. And the city's homeless population has hovered around the 300 mark for at least 3 years, with 323 being reported in 2024 and 270 in the year before that. The report was not done during the pandemic years of 2020 through 2022. So officially open up its doors today to support those who are experiencing homelessness. It's News Talk 98.9 FM and 1400 AM. KFRU.
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9: Not all screen time is created equal, and a new study out of Sweden is helping us understand this even better. So researchers followed more than 20,000 people over nearly two decades and determined that passive screen time, like sitting on the couch and watching television, raised someone's risk of dementia. But if they did something active, like reading, puzzles, or interacting with other people, this same group of people saw their risk of dementia drop. Just like you gotta put the work in to keep your body in shape as you age, you basically have to do the same thing with your brain. A couple things I have found to help: working to learn something new every day, whatever it might be, challenging yourself in some way every day, and really importantly, staying socially active. Some days that means meeting friends in person. Other days, maybe an email, a text, or a phone call. Just stay engaged. I'm Dr. Sanjay Gupta, helping you live a better life.
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14: These are your political insights from ABC News. Washington was shocked by the sudden death of Senator Lindsey Graham at 71.
15: There was no better advocate. He was a fantastic advocate in the Senate, and he could do things that other people... He was able to... If I had a really big problem with a certain Democrat, he could work it out.
14: President Trump speaking Sunday to CNN's State of the Union. South Carolina Governor Henry McMaster will appoint a replacement for the rest of Graham's term. Republicans will have to choose a new candidate for November's election. Democrats in Maine are in a similar position for a much different reason after Graham Platner dropped out of the race following an accusation of sexual assault that he denies. But the executive director of Maine's Democratic Party, Devin Murphy Anderson, tells ABC whoever they choose will have a winnable race.
16: Susan Collins has remained more vulnerable than she's ever been before in her career. This is also the first election where she has to face us Maine voters since the overturning of Roe.
14: A state Democratic convention's been set for July 25th. Brian Clark, ABC News.
17: ABC Entertainment News.
18: It was a weekend of family films in movie theaters. Moana made $43 million in ticket sales this weekend, below what analysts had forecast for the film's debut. The live-action remake of that family film comes just 10 years after the original animated version debuted, and just 2 years after Moana 2 hit theaters. Minions and Monsters came in at number 2, collecting $20.5 million.
19: It's good to be back.
18: And Toy Story 5 raked in $18.5 million, enough for third place at the box office. Meanwhile, the Michael Jackson biopic Michael has now officially grossed more than $1 billion at the global box office. It marks the first biopic to ever pass that milestone.
20: I love you.
21: I know.
18: And happy 84th birthday to Harrison Ford today. Mike Dubosky, ABC News.

0: time. Well, it happened over the weekend. The U.S. Postal Service officially raising the cost of forever stamps by 4 cents yesterday. Now up from 78 cents heading into the weekend to 82 cents a piece as of this Monday morning. That's part of a broader set of price hikes. What was the initial price point of the forever stamp, Simon? Do you remember? It was less than where we're at right now. We've been adding to it incrementally here for a while. The announcement comes as the United States Postal Service recorded a $9 billion loss in fiscal year 2025. The Postmaster General told Congress this year that first-class stamps would need to cost 90 cents to 95 cents apiece to stabilize the Postal Service. Future hikes could come as often as twice a year through 2028, so be ready for that, although none have been announced to date. The Postal Service's problems have been blamed on declining mail volume and a since-revised 2006 law that requires the Postal Service to prepay retirement benefits, costing over $5 billion annually. The forever stamp, for its purpose, though, continues to be usable for domestic one-ounce letters regardless of price hikes. So be aware of that. A little bit of an uptick on the cost of forever. All right. Mic number three in the studio is where Simon has found himself positioned in front of on this Monday morning. I have been looking forward to saying hello to you on this Monday, and you did not disappoint when you walked in.
1: Well, hello there, David Gaines.
0: How was your weekend, man? I'm going to go out on a limb and say it was pretty good.
1: It was peachy.
0: Yeah, that's a good way to word it.
1: It was very good. Thank you for asking.
0: Congratulations
1: efforts. Yeah, I had a lot
0: and
1: to do with
0: securing the win for the England team and their matchup over the weekend. Man, that was a nail biter.
1: Kind of lucky in the end, but we got away with it. But that's what happens at this stage of the tournament, you know. Some things go your way, some things go against you. And fortunately, when you have a world-class player who's come to play,
0: and not the one I thought we'd be talking about kind of going into the matchup, what's his name?
1: Jude Bellingham.
0: Man, he's been tearing it up.
1: He is something else. And I think Argentina, at least, they'll be very worried about him.
0: Well,
1: so at least, you know, we can worry about Messi and all that, but they'll be worried about him.
0: It's a two-way street. That's right.
1: It is.
0: I can hear it in your voice. You sound a little bit more, I don't know if confidence is the right word, but
1: no,
0: you feel good about it.
1: Definitely not confident.
0: Well, you're happy, first and foremost, that you're in the final four of this
1: absolutely
0: event.
1: David. If you'd have told me final, the semifinals, it's only the fourth time England have ever got this far in a World Cup. We've only been to the final once. So our record in semifinals, 1990, we played really well, should have beaten the Germans, lost on penalties to the Germans. Then just the tournament before last, 2018, we were leading Croatia in the semifinal, but lost our way in the second half and lost.
0: You've shared that and with me before.
1: That was a tough one to take.
0: Yeah,
1: well, here we are again, probably against our oldest and most bitter footballing enemy.
0: That's one of the reasons why I brought this up, because you had mentioned that to me when you first walked in, that you have a long history between these two clubs.
1: Yeah.
0: What's significant in that history? Is there anything you need to get, like, avenged?
1: It's geopolitical as well, of course.
0: Of course.
1: There's a lot of stuff that's gone on, you know, mainly with the Falklands War, which I think, fortunately for most of us, faded into the distance, maybe not as much for Argentina. But on the field, oh yeah, there's a long, bitter, bitter history, typified, of course, by one of the most infamous incidents in World Cup history, which got a lot of play last week because we went back to the Azteca Stadium in Mexico where Diego Maradona punched the ball in 1986 in a quarterfinal to give them a 1-0 lead. Then he scored a world-class goal 5 minutes later, and out we went. So there's, but we've actually done all right against them in more recent times, but this is a different level entirely. Two teams based in Kansas City, David.
0: Yeah.
1: Seems to have been a good luck charm, at least.
0: I would say so.
1: Yeah.
0: And there's the other matchup on Tuesday, but England plays Wednesday, right?
1: Correct.
0: Okay.
1: That is correct.
0: A lot to look forward to. Did you see in our prep this morning the results of that survey? I wanted to get your take on this real quick.
1: I did not see that prep sheet. Now, what was
0: 28% of those who responded to this say that they believe they could score against a professional goalkeeper.
1: They're dreaming. They have no
0: specifically
1: clue.
0: Specifically by converting a penalty kick.
1: Not a chance.
0: I love your reaction.
1: Absolutely no chance
0: according
1: whatsoever.
0: According to this poll, younger people were more likely to say that. 43% of Gen Zers feel they can beat a World Cup goalie.
1: No chance.
0: 37% of millennials feel they
1: can. No chance.
0: 26% of Gen Xers are feeling cocky. And then,
1: wait, aren't we Gen X?
0: And then 12% of boomers think that they can score a goal on. And
1: they're absolutely dreaming. No chance.
0: All right. I don't think I could either.
1: Not against, if you're talking about a professional keeper, no chance whatsoever.
0: I think that's fantastic, though, that people believe. That's the beauty of the sport, my friend. I could get out there and play that. I watch the sport. I am wiped out from just watching 10 minutes of it. There's just constant running. I just marvel at their athleticism.
1: Here's how big this is, David. My mother said, if, and it's a big if England were to get to the World Cup final, she said that she would tune in to the last 2 minutes or so of the game.
0: Wow.
1: And I said to Liam, wow, that's big for grandma.
0: That's fantastic.
1: Because she... it's one of the few people in England at the moment who does not give a flyer about the football.
0: Glad that's how you finished that.
1: And it's still the case. But she did say, if we were to get that far.
0: Well, I'm enjoying the smile on your face, and obviously I am rooting here on out for Team England.
1: I appreciate
0: that. I hope they get it done on Wednesday.
1: It's going to be brutal.
0: It's
1: brutal.
0: An excuse, though, to pull you in and give you a chance to let the listeners know this morning who your guest is on this Monday.
1: Well, I know we'll be talking to Chief Brian Wymer from MUPD. We haven't talked to Chief Wymer, actually, for a couple of months now because he's had things going on during the summer, so we'll get a preview of the new school year, which is not that far away.
0: Man.
1: I just realized 1 month today, we are moving the boy into college. 1 month today.
0: Time flies.
1: My wife's going to be in bits.
0: The daughter's baby shower is this weekend.
1: I know. Things are moving,
0: these are things
1: Gaines.
0: That were just on the horizon, you know, weeks ago, and now they're here, my friend.
1: I know. England are one step from a World Cup final. You're about to become a grandfather.
0: I am.
1: And the kid's about to move into Bumming College here in a few weeks.
0: There you go, listeners.
1: Put your foot on the brake, please.
0: Avalanche of positivity on this Monday. Good seeing you, man.
1: You too, man, as always.
0: I'll talk to you here in a bit.
1: Yeah.
0: All right, everybody. Simon, he'll be with you here in a couple of moments before his program, though. We got to get to the top headlines from over the weekend. And there's obviously some big ones. ABC News will have that for you here in just a bit. It's News Talk 98.9 FM and 1400 AM KFR.
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4: A better life with Dr. Sanjay Gupta.
5: When you need your body to perform, but some of your muscles are having trouble, other muscles can sometimes help compensate. This is a great thing short term, but long term it can lead to serious and even chronic aches and pains. So if you've got nagging stiffness or irritation somewhere, don't push through it. Try to figure out why it's happening and how you can correct it. Strength and conditioning specialist Dana Santa says, performing exercises at a deliberate tempo makes it easier to notice when the wrong muscles are taking over, and also gives the intended muscles a chance to engage before that compensation kicks in. Dana suggests that starting with primary movement patterns such as squatting, hinging, pushing, pulling, rotating, and core can help make compensation easiest to identify and to address. I'm Dr. Sanjay Gupta, helping you live a better life.
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7: From ABC News, I'm Chuck Severson. As efforts to resolve the Iran situation appear to be going nowhere, what are going somewhere are missiles. The U.S. and Iran shooting them, the U.S. at Iran and Iran at several Mideast countries. Oil prices have jumped, and so could gasoline. On the Strait of Hormuz, ABC News Chief White House Correspondent Mary Bruce.
8: The ceasefire is now unraveling. The Iranians this morning say the agreement has, quote, entered a crisis stage. Now, overnight, the U.S. launching a new round of strikes against Iran, the fourth series of attacks in less than a week. Iran then responding with a barrage of strikes aimed at American military assets in the Middle East.
7: More Israeli air attacks on Gaza City. At least six Palestinians were killed, say Palestinian health officials. The Israeli military says it targeted terrorists. Extreme heat spreading across more of the nation. Storms and flooding from the Midwest to the East. ABC News chief meteorologist Ginger Z.
9: In Philadelphia, the National Weather Service confirming at least four microbursts tore through the city. 70-mile-per-hour winds downing hundreds of trees and ripping roofs off buildings.
7: Mandating more motion.
10: It's part of a nationwide drive to get kids off their devices, at least for a few minutes a day. But Oklahoma school officials are in a dilemma.
11: Students need to be outside playing as much as possible, but they also need every instructional minute that we can get our hands on.
10: Holly McKinney is an assistant superintendent in Norman, Oklahoma. Instead of lengthening the school day, her district is incorporating literacy into science and social studies lessons, freeing up the additional 20 minutes of recess time mandated by the state. Jim Ryan, ABC News.
7: South Carolina Senator Lindsey Graham's sudden death was due to a ruptured aorta from heart disease, says preliminary info from the medical examiner. A statement explaining his absence from the Senate, Kentucky's Mitch McConnell saying he had a fall last month and was in the hospital for a while, now in rehab. McConnell is 84. You're listening to ABC News.
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7: 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People dropped to the ground, adults covered, kids with their bodies. Ukrainian officials say at least 5 people were killed.

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1: With a look at KFRU News, I'm David Gaines. The City of Columbia will be conducting its third town hall on the proposed public safety sales tax that will appear on the August 4th ballot. The third town hall meeting on the proposed public safety sales tax is from 1 until 2 p.m. this afternoon at the American Legion Building at 3669 Legion Lane. The proposed measure is a 1% citywide sales and use tax. If passed, the revenue would go towards the Columbia Fire and Police Departments. The tax is expected to generate about $38 million annually to fund the construction of new facilities, equipment costs, competitive salaries, and other expenses. The next community meeting on the tax will be taking place from noon until 1 p.m. on Wednesday. That's at the Thornbrook Clubhouse in the 5th Ward. Jean Snodgrass has announced she's resigning from the Columbia School Board. The board is set to accept her resignation during the scheduled summer session. Snodgrass has accepted a new job and will be moving outside of district boundaries in August. Her resignation letter is dated for July 9th. She was initially elected to the board in 2021 and re-elected in 2024. After her resignation is accepted, Columbia Public Schools will begin the process of interviewing candidates for a replacement who will be decided by way of majority vote. The Missouri Department of Agriculture updated its requirements for animals coming into the state from areas at risk for New World screwworm fly. Domestic animals transported from New World screwworm-infested areas into Missouri will need specific language in their certificate of veterinary inspection and additional documentation. After adult New World screwworm flies lay eggs in warm-blooded animal wounds, maggots hatch and burrow into them like a screw being driven into wood. They affect birds and mammals and can cause serious, often deadly damage. Animals from states with New World screwworm can enter Missouri with a CVI completed within 14 days of entry. It must state that all animals were inspected and found free of evidence of infestation. The Missouri New World screwworm Joint Working Group continues to closely monitor the situation. News now from Missouri Net.
2: Missouri Net News, I'm Matt Pilger. A woman from Crawford County who went missing during flash flooding in east central Missouri was found dead Saturday. The Crawford County Sheriff's Department says volunteer searchers located her about 1.8 miles downstream from her home along a creek. More than 200 water rescues were carried out overnight Friday into Saturday during historic flash flooding in south central Missouri after up to a foot of rain fell in parts of Crawford, Iron, Madison, Reynolds, and Wayne counties. The Missouri National Guard also evacuated 202 children and counselors from a summer camp near Lesterville. The CDC reports a record number of West Nile virus cases have been recorded for this time of year. KMOX health reporter Fred Bottomer has details.
3: An infectious diseases specialist at the Baylor College of Medicine, Dr. Peter Hotez, says protection begins by staying indoors during the early morning and evening hours.
4: And what I do is I have a full hooded sweatshirt on and sweatpants and socks and sneakers and a hat. And then on the exposed areas, I put on insect repellent containing DEET.
2: The advice comes after the first West Nile virus positive mosquito sample of the year was detected in the

0: St. Louis area. And Governor Mike Kehoe has signed a new bill into law aimed at protecting phone and internet service from theft and vandalism. The bill's sponsor, State Senator Mike Henderson, a Republican from St. Francis County, says stronger penalties are needed to deter damage to telecommunications infrastructure.
1: It was not too far over the top. We're just trying to get ahead of it before we have some major problem, such as a disruption of 911 service and we have a catastrophe.
0: The new law allows charges ranging from a misdemeanor to a felony for damaging telecommunications infrastructure and requires offenders to pay restitution and perform community service.
2: A concussion is a type of mild brain injury that can briefly cause headaches, vision changes, forgetfulness, and sleep disturbances. Current recommendations advise no screen time in the first 48 hours after a concussion to avoid eye strain, interference with sleep, overworking the brain, and worsening symptoms. But new research is challenging that guidance. In a report from the British Journal of Sports Medicine, teens with a new concussion who had around 2.5 hours of daily screen time recovered 35% faster than those with more or less screen time. Researchers suggest that moderate screen time use keeps young people socially connected and mentally engaged, which may support recovery without worsening symptoms. Still, this is only one study, and the results should be taken with a grain of salt. Parents and caregivers should always speak with a doctor about how to best manage a concussion in your child first. With this Medical Minute, I'm Melissa Adon.
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3: KFRU weather. Lots of sunshine for today. Highs in the middle to upper 80s. Winds out of the northeast at 5 to 15 miles per hour. Humidity is low, so it is the pick day of the week. Our heat index value only going to push near 90 degrees. Heading into Tuesday, Wednesday, that temperature increases a little bit. The heat index increases a little bit due to the humidity increasing. Highs upper 80s to low 90s. Heat index values in the low to mid 90s. Rain chances look slim this week. With your KOMU 8 First Alert forecast, I'm Chief Meteorologist Matt Beckwith on News Talk 98.9 FM and 1400 AM, KFRU.
4: 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I'm David Gaines.

0: into Jude Bellingham. Bellingham with the equaliser. Cometh the hour, cometh England's number 10 yet again. Fifth World Cup goal in the United States for Jude Bellingham. Morgan Rogers. Rogers lets fly. It's 2-1 England. Bellingham's there once again. On the follow-up, Morgan Rogers' shot. Spilt by Nealon.
1: And there we go. That's where a large part of the weekend was spent very, very nervously. Let me put it that way. But sometimes if you're going to get this far in the World Cup, you need things to go your way. And they certainly went our way on Saturday. And here we are, into a World Cup final here in the United States. World Cup semi-final. I'm getting ahead of myself. Way, way ahead of myself. World Cup semi-final here in the United States. I certainly would have taken this before the tournament started, especially seeing as we've only really had two good halves that we've played that have been what I would call complete. But you know what? Sometimes it's about scrapping and having things go your way. And in the semi-final, we will play another team who've had a very similar run that we have had there, the defending champions, though, of course, Argentina. We have a huge, long history with them on the footy field and elsewhere, as you probably are aware. And all of that stuff plays into these kind of games. But they've had a run like ours, maybe two decent halves that they've put together. But they've had the rub of the green. They've had some decisions go their way, as we have. They've had a bit of luck, as we have. They have one player that they rely on more than ever, a certain Mr. Messi. At the moment, we're relying on very much on a certain Mr. Bellingham. And that's where we are, everybody. So that's coming up Wednesday. Both teams, of course, based in Kansas City, which is kind of interesting that two of the final four are both based in Kansas City. And there's a great story today, by the way, in the Kansas City Star with video to accompany it. For those of you who are familiar with Prairie Village, which is where England have been staying at the, what is it, the Meadowbrook Hotel, the inn at Meadowbrook, a couple of the players, about three or four of the players, went out for ice cream. And for those of you who are familiar with the area, do any of you know Betty Ray's Ice Cream in Prairie Village? Well, they're getting a lot of nice press today because apparently yesterday, and at least in the video, I see the aforementioned Jude Bellingham, who's been absolutely brilliant for us and I think is definitely the candidate for player of the tournament. He, along with Jordan Henderson and his broken wrist and the immense tower of a man that is Dan Byrne, were out at Betty Ray's Ice Cream yesterday. It's been fun, they say, in the Star, seeing the team members out and about in Prairie Village and other parts of Kansas City over the past month. We know Bellingham went out for ice cream because Instagram user Wendy Paz shared a video of meeting Bellingham and a couple of teammates who were at Betty Ray's Ice Cream in Prairie Village. She wrote, just a casual stroll in Kansas City. Pretty cool. I think it would be quite memorable. Jude Bellingham is quite distinguished, and so is Dan Byrne, all 6'7" of him. He got on the field again on Saturday when we needed somebody who could launch a header from his own goal area into the other half. And if you need somebody to do that, that would be Dan Byrne anyway. So I thought that was a nice touch yesterday after the game on Saturday, which basically we got through because of Jude Bellingham. Thanks to our listener, Randy, who sent me the article from the Wall Street Journal about an infamous game that we played against Norway back in the 80s, where it was an upset win for Norway back then. And there was a whole very famous piece of commentary where their commentator name-checked a bunch of high-profile English people. Back in the early 90s. Those are painful memories. We've come a long way since then, for sure. But thanks for reminding me of that one. And we'll see what happens on Wednesday. It is going to be, it'll be another tough attritional clash. It's in Atlanta, so at least we're in the air conditioning. Whereas Miami, it was 100 degrees on the field to play an elite level game. And yeah, just absolutely brutal to watch. You could almost, I mean, it's hard. It took it out of me just watching it and everybody there. But to actually have to play in that stuff, no wonder they wanted Betty Ray's ice cream. But it looks pretty good here. Just looking for the picture and the video here of Betty Ray's ice cream over there in Prairie Village. Looks delicious, actually. Now it's got me in the mood for some ice cream here before we're all said and done. Anyway, that's where we start today. Also coming up today, we will be visiting, as I've just mentioned to David, MU Police Chief Brian Wymer is going to be on with us in the next hour. It's been a couple of months, actually, since the Chief was last on with us, so we got a few things to catch up with him. Certainly, as I was just mentioning to David too, I can't believe it, but a month from tomorrow, it is moving day for the boy at college. 1 month. And I know so many of you out there have gone through this with your kids, probably some of you going through it now with your grandkids, but it's upon Jenna and I. Finally, we're going to be moving a kid into college. Like I said before, I predict she'll be in bits. I predict it'll be so moving to me that the firm handshake that we give in Northern England at very meaningful moments in people's lives like this will be a sincerely felt one. But anyway, that's just a month away. Crazy. And so we'll be talking to the Chief anyway about that because, of course, MUPD too, they are responsible for making sure that move-in day goes very smoothly. And we are part of that whole process, albeit at another university here. And it is just 1 month away. Hard to get my head round. Also, I got an email over the weekend from Columbia Public Schools reminding us that registration is coming up here very soon for the new high school year. The 15-year-old was not particularly impressed when I told him that. He is still on a mission to not know what day it is, which I guess is fine, right, on summer vacation. But he wasn't very happy when I reminded him that we've got to get that done here pretty soon as well. We'll also talk about robocalls today. State Fair on my list. Wow, boy, that storm blew through really strongly, didn't it, on Friday, although not as bad as some areas like Crawford County have seen it down to our south. But we'll certainly be talking about that when we get to the weather. Good story in the Missourian today about the July moon. Oh yeah, and David mentioned it as well. Wheel clamps. They're going to be clamping your wheels again if you are late or have a certain number of unpaid tickets here in the city. They're going to be coming for you. So we'll get to that as well. And a couple other notes, too, about Kansas City and their fan fest. Kansas City now, the games, World Cup games are done. The last game was the quarterfinal, Switzerland against Argentina, which took place after our game on Saturday. I was glad the Swiss got Argentina to extra time, I'll tell you that. So they've got another half hour in their legs, as just the same as England do. So I was hoping at least for that much. So anyway... somebody says here, this is to the ice cream place, Betty Ray's, where three England players rocked up yesterday. Somebody says here, we've had it a couple of times. I believe there's a connection to Sparky's. Really? Wow. Well then, that says it all. When Jenna and I went out the other night, downtown Columbia, one of the hot afternoon, late afternoon, early evening, and it was absolutely rammed at Sparky's, as you'd expect, out on the sidewalk. Tons of people. So there's a connection, huh? Cool. That's very cool. Well, I hope they enjoyed their ice cream. I'm sure they did. It's 9:21. We're back after this on KFRU.
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0: 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In the next hour, we will be visiting with MU's Police Chief Brian Wymer, and we'll also get a full look at the weather forecast. 87 for a high today. Clear skies tonight, low in the upper 60s. Tomorrow, mainly sunny with a high in the upper 80s. And it is sunny and 79 at the moment here at News Talk 98.9 FM and 1400 AM KFRU. 573-442-8255 gets you in on the program. No matter what is on your mind, you can do that via phone or text. And looks like we've got a caller here. Hi, you're on KFRU.
1: Hello.
0: Hello.
1: Oh, I got you. I was just going to ask for your text again so I could text you, but I guess I'll just tell you, you were in high school with same time my two daughters were, as a, you were a foreign exchange student.
0: Yeah.
1: And I don't remember what the interim was, but we used to do 5Ks, and I saw you doing that, and I followed you from the time you were first on KFRU, and before you were married, and before you had children. And so I'm feeling kind of nostalgic, too, for you and for me. I probably am about the age of your mother. I'm 86.
0: You are exactly the age of my mother.
1: Oh, well, okay, so you're special to me in a lot of ways.
0: And well, that's very sweet of you. That's very sweet of you to say.
1: Well, anyway, thank you. I look forward to your show every day. I'm retired, so weekends aren't quite as important to me as they once were, but I don't even like them now because you're not on them.
0: Oh, well,
1: it's
0: 9
1: o'clock.
0: That's so sweet.
1: You know what I have to listen to instead, so I can't do that.
0: Yes.
1: Anyway, okay, I'm not texting, but I'm just telling you, this is special for all of us. Thank you.
0: Oh, well, thank you. That is so nice of you to say. And yes, I understand your frustration on the weekend, but, you know, I appreciate your patience. That's very sweet of you to say. Yeah, you're exactly the same age as my mother, who I referenced earlier, because you know that things are big if we get to the World Cup final, that she would pay attention to the last 2 minutes of a World Cup final if England were to make it, which is a big if at the moment. But that's how big it is. If my mum's going to watch a game for 2 minutes, that's a big game. But thank you for that. And I think you were also referring just to the fact that, well, David and I, as we referenced earlier, we both got massive things coming up here, David, because the penny just dropped with me this weekend that it's 1 month till we're supposed to move Liam into college. And you are about to be a grandfather, man. So the wheels are turning here. And that's very nice of that call. I don't know if you heard that call, but she said she's kind of following along with our lives because the site kind of reflecting her life. So I think that's kind of sweet.
2: I do too.
0: Yeah. But yeah, things are moving. So this is a big one for you.
2: Clearly. Huge one for you. The baby shower is this weekend.
0: It's more of a baby barbecue.
2: Yeah, that is, but that's just such a weird term in my mind. But that's exactly what it
0: yeah,
2: is.
0: Yeah. It doesn't sound right.
2: Yeah, it sounds weird, doesn't it? Hey, we're gonna have a baby barbecue this weekend. How hungry are you?
0: I get it now. Let's rephrase that.
2: I watched some weird movies over the weekend with Aiden, so be careful with.
0: We're gonna have a party to celebrate. It will involve barbecuing.
2: Yes. Looking forward to it. And then obviously that's ahead of the actual birth date, which I will remind our listeners.
0: September, right?
2: September 7th is the expected arrival time for little Bowie.
0: Man, that is so exciting.
2: I am so excited.
0: Which means we're going to all get to call David Grandpa or something
2: on
0: that.
2: And this
0: can
2: is
0: I call you Peepa?
2: This is how excited I am. All these things that were going to irritate me. Up until finding out that Taryn was pregnant.
0: Peepaw.
2: Yeah, all that. I mean, I do not want to be called Peepaw moving forward.
0: That's why I'm calling you Peepaw.
2: But if that's the next punchline that life has for me, I don't care as long as I get to hold that baby.
0: That's going to be fantastic.
2: I promise you, everybody, I'm going to be a fantastic grandfather.
0: There's no doubt.
2: I may pat myself on the back.
0: At what point will this kid be listening to Kiss?
2: Well, it depends how quickly I can babysit the child alone.
0: So, I mean, it's a couple of big things because we're, like I've been talking about, but for both of us here, so we've got one life.
2: Speaking of babies.
0: There are these marks in your life, right?
2: Your oldest is about to
0: he's about to go to college,
2: yeah,
0: and we're about to move him in,
2: yeah,
0: and you're about to become a grandfather. Now, yes, that is not in our future for a while, I hope. Better not be, Liam. Better not be.
2: Enjoy college, Liam.
0: Yes, please. Please.
2: Maybe not that much.
0: Yeah. Oh, geez, now you've got me thinking. But anyway, so where were we? Oh, yes, landmarks in one's life.
2: Yes.
0: So that lady was talking about landmarks in her life, and she was the same age as my mum. And so, you know, my mum's gone through them. And my mum actually was once again trotting out her World Cup story yesterday to the aforementioned Liam. The last time, England only got to the final once in 1966, and it was in England, and July 31st, as it so happens.
2: Yeah.
0: And so she was recounting the story again, although for her, it was the shortened version. It only lasted 5 minutes. Usually it takes at least 10 for her to tell the story. It's a good one. But anyway, let's see here. Somebody's, oh, peepaw, laughing emoji, laughing emoji, laughing emoji, at thumbs up.
2: Okay, well, I don't know how to take that. That's either they want me to be that nickname so they can continue to have fun with me, or they're just letting me know that, hey, bottom line, I'm going to embrace whatever it may be.
0: Of course.
2: My idea is to kind of let Bowie come up with whatever Bowie wants to call me.
0: That's the way to do it.
2: And if Bowie decides Peepaw, then I will try to buy the kid off to change the name.
0: I was just trying to think of something smart, that like a Bowie song that he could call you. Major Tom. Major. Well, that doesn't quite work, does it?
2: That's all I could come up with. Curious.
0: Hang on, we got a phone call here. We've been all over the road today, but that's the beauty of the program sometimes. Hi, you're on KFRU. Hello?
3: Hello.
0: Hi.
3: I was going to say, you need to not leave yourself out on the kid going away to school. When my oldest son went away to school, we took him to the airport in St. Louis. And I've cried all the way home. My husband thought that was silly because I knew he would never be back. And his sophomore year, when we came back, my husband cried all the way home.
0: Well,
3: so don't leave yourself out.
0: I won't leave myself out. I mean, I could end up being, you know, in bits as well. It may be general, just be the one who's like, okay, he's ready. And I'll be the one in bits. That's just my prediction.
2: He
0: is ready.
2: In bits, I'm figure quoting here.
0: Yeah.
2: I'm going to be in bits when Aiden leaves today.
0: Yeah. No, I get it.
2: I'm that kind of person, though.
0: But he's not that far away. You're more emotional than I am. I'm from Northern England.
2: It is. It's still four hours away, nonstop, Manhattan, Kansas.
0: Yeah.
2: So we only see each other. Distance. It limits it. It limits it. So, and he knows. And so my kids have grown up getting used to the fact that they can look in the rearview mirror and their old man's wiping away a tear as they drive away.
0: I've got worse. That's probably the wrong term, isn't it? I have got more emotional as I've got older.
2: Right.
0: But, you know, my mother's still not really emotional at all, you know, and that's all right. That's just the way it is in Northern England. And so we have this thing, me and the boys. It's a firm handshake, David. Maybe a pat on the shoulder.
2: Yeah.
0: That's as good as it's going to get for him here in a few weeks.
2: Yeah, and I'm a hugger, and so when Simon and I like go out and have drinks together, it makes for, you know, I'm like, hey, man, I want to put my arm around Simon, like, hey, man, and then he's like, get off of me.
0: Yeah, we do have a thing where we reference my dad would try to give a hug, and we call them granddad hugs, and it was more like a two steps away and like a sort of leaning pat on the shoulder.
2: Nothing better, my friend.
0: Anyway.
2: Get your hugs in.
0: So, yeah. So I thought that was just kind of neat that all this is coming our way. Somebody says here, oh, this is about the ice cream. I mentioned Betty Ray. Somebody says that Betty Ray's ice cream in Prairie Village, where three of the England players were yesterday, is there's some kind of a connection to Sparky's, they think.
2: Oh, really?
0: And then somebody says, I interacted with the dog Sparky many times back in the origins of Sparky's. He was a cool, chill dog. Yeah. And now they just have the model dog outside.
2: Yeah.
0: But that place was...
2: But the legend lives on.
0: The legend does
2: indeed. You name a business after that cool dog and the legend lives on.
0: It does indeed. Were you just passing through? You're always welcome to pass through.
2: Yeah, I was passing through because I listened to the Mastodon song.
0: Oh, yeah. And what do you reckon?
2: Amazing. It's good, it's fantastic. Yeah. So new music over the weekend that Simon and I were both made aware of, and a band that you and I tend to go see together on occasion.
0: Yeah. So new music. There's new music good over stuff. The weekend. There was footy over the weekend. There was all kinds of stuff going on.
2: And on the other side of our meetings today, I'm going to run home and get one more hug out of my boy before he leaves.
0: Yeah, you should absolutely do that.
2: I'm going to.
0: You should do it. Anyway, so that's kind of fun. All right.
2: Go Team England.
0: Well, they're going to the ice cream parlor. Your manager let them
2: You know
0: do
2: what?
0: That.
2: That sounds good. I had ice cream over the weekend. I had ice cream last week. Talking about it right now, I'll have some later today. That sounds good.
0: I'll have to ask my sister, of course, because she lives pretty close today. In fact, she went back. She sent me a text yesterday, and she said, where is it? She said, I'm back down at Meadowbrook stalking. Not much action, but did see them from a distance doing yoga by the pool. And here's the sign that was up outside the hotel yesterday, David.
2: Yeah.
0: You see that? Well done, lads.
2: That's fantastic.
0: Yeah. So Claire, it's on part of her walk. Is that them doing yoga? Oh no, there's police. This is my niece. Police vehicles outside. So, you know, anyway, I think it's been cool that KC has been home to the two teams, to those two teams.
2: And have gotten a lot of nice reviews, not just from clubs and fans that have come to the city, but from national publications, you know, taking a look at KC, how they handled it all. So.
0: Yeah. The Fan Fest was at capacity, apparently, on Saturday.
2: So,
0: all right, man.
2: Okay.
0: Rock on.
2: You bet.
0: All right. David's going to be keeping you up with his impending grandfatherliness. And your dad is going to be a great grandfather. He must be absolutely thrilled with that
2: prospect.
0: He
2: is already a great grandfather.
0: Oh, he already is, of course.
2: Thanks to my butt.
0: That's right.
2: I mean,
0: he is.
2: At 92, don't think I'm not. He's super grateful that he's still amazingly healthy, and he's looking forward to the birth of his great grandson.
0: That's brilliant, isn't it?
2: It is, man.
0: That is great. So, all right, man. 9:37. We are back after this on KFRU. Oh, I am way behind on KFRU.
4: Missouri Net News. I'm Matt Pilger. Governor Mike Keogh has declared a state of emergency Friday after severe flash flooding struck southern Missouri. Flooding damaged roads, homes, and campgrounds and forced emergency crews to respond across several communities. Missouri health experts are reminding residents to protect themselves from mosquitoes after the first West Nile virus-positive mosquito sample of the year was detected in the St. Louis area. Dr. Peter Hotez is an infectious disease specialist at the Baylor College of Medicine.
5: This virus is transmitted by the Culex mosquito, which is often most active in the early morning hours and then in the evenings.
4: Missouri researchers say they're seeing benefits from a prison transformation project. University of Missouri social work professor Kelly Canada says it involves physical changes and calmer interactions between prison workers and those serving time.
6: These are more peaceful wings.
4: This is Missouri Net.
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12: When we talk about how much exercise someone should get, current guidelines call for about 150 minutes of moderate intensity exercise or 75 minutes of vigorous intensity exercise every week. New study out of the UK makes a strong case for vigorous exercise if and when you can do it. Now, researchers determined that even little bursts of vigorous exercise can significantly reduce someone's risk of 8 different diseases: dementia, type 2 diabetes, fatty liver disease, chronic respiratory disease, chronic kidney disease, immune-mediated inflammatory diseases, major cardiovascular events, and atrial fibrillation. We're not talking about complicated training programs here. Just work with what you can into your everyday life. If you are breathless and unable to speak in complete sentences, then you've hit the mark. I'm Dr. Sanjay Gupta, helping you live a better life.
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0: 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And still to come in the next hour, MU's Police Chief Brian Weimer. As I said earlier, it's been a while since we talked to the Chief, so we will correct that and get to a number of things with him. He's got, well, they've had camps across campus. They've got move-in coming up. They've got the first football game, which is coming up fast on their horizon as well. So they're dealing with a lot of stuff over there. And I had noticed, it's probably just anecdotal, no science to it, but it seems to me like I've seen them parked MUPD vehicles on that stretch, you know, the stretch of stadium there between college and Old 63 a bit more lately. Because people, of course, fly down that stretch and the speed limit is only supposed to be 40. 87 for a high today, mid-60s tonight, near 90 for a high tomorrow, 80 and sunny at the moment at News Talk, 98.9 FM and 1400 AM KFRU, 573 442 8255. Get you in on the program. You can either call or you can text. It's entirely up to you. David just left the studio. I don't know if he's still got this. Sorry, my voice is shot from, from Saturday. Bowie's a cool name, especially with Peepar David. Yes. Yeah, I don't think David thinks Peepar, as you know, is a particularly cool name. But Bowie, yeah, it's pretty neat. And it's a nod to, you know, his daughter was brought up very well. And so it's a nod to one of her musical idols, David Bowie. I mean, come on. Am I right? It doesn't get much better than that, does it, really? At 9:45, as I said, 573-442-8255. My voice is struggling for obvious reasons, and the same will be true on the Thursday. It's a big, I mean, the whole country has been swept up. I think the US has been swept up. The reviews now are coming in because, of course, we're near the end of the tournament. I know for some of you, you'll be like, thank God for that. It's been 5 weeks of nothing but footy. But it's been great. It's been much better than I thought it would be. Now, of course, Gianni Infantino is threatening to expand it to 64 teams, which would be bad. It's all about the money. You know, the expanding it to 48, I think, has worked out way better. I was a cynic about it, but it gave us like the Cape Verde story and just some great, great stories, great performances. Cape Verde, who ran Argentina, so close. I mean, hopefully we can put in a performance that matches the will and the fortitude that Cape Verde showed. Now, we've got better players, of course, technically, for sure. But their, like I said, their will, their drive, their mentality, their determination, really, they put the scares into Argentina, that's for sure. Argentina, the defending champions, of course, but they've not looked completely convincing. Of course, England haven't either, but somehow we find ourselves here. So it's two very similar teams insofar as what we've looked at, looked like getting this far. France are going to win it, but it would be nice, don't get me wrong, to get to a final. We'll see how that goes. As I mentioned, KC Star reports today that the final fan fest in Kansas City was at capacity over the weekend, which is another big plus. It says, FanFest last day leaves memories for a lifetime and high hopes for Kansas City's future, which is certainly nice. It was the last day, and the free festival was busy with high energy, it said. And I do want to get Vahe on again here, maybe next week, to look back on how the festival was for Kansas City. They're not just the fan festival, but the games. It all seemed to go off really, really well, and that is great to see. It's 9:47, and we're back after this on KFRU.
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7: Not all screen time is created equal, and a new study out of Sweden is helping us understand this even better. So researchers followed more than 20,000 people over nearly two decades and determined that passive screen time, like sitting on the couch and watching television, raised someone's risk of dementia. But if they did something active, like reading, puzzles, or interacting with other people, this same group of people saw their risk of dementia drop. Just like you gotta put the work in to keep your body in shape as you age, you basically have to do the same thing with your brain. A couple things I have found to help: working to learn something new every day, whatever it might be, challenging yourself in some way every day, and really importantly, staying socially active. Some days that means meeting friends in person. 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Just stay engaged. I'm Dr. Sanjay Gupta, helping you live a better life.
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0: 9:52, we've got a few minutes remaining in this hour of the programme. Then we're back for the second hour. We'll be talking to MU's Police Chief Brian Wymer. We'll also get a weather update as well. We've got a pretty good looking week of weather here. It's going to be warm, hovering in the upper 80s to around 90 degrees here for the next few days. Today, actually, the coolest day, if you want to use that term, for the next few days, 87, and we're at 80. It's sunny here at News Talk, 98.9 FM and 1400 AM. KFRU. Of course, we had this storm blow through on Friday. Got hit pretty hard by this storm. St. Louis area, but parts of I-70 through St. Louis that were closed because they were flooded. And so they got it really badly. We got pretty heavy storm here, but nothing compared to what happened down in Crawford County and Reynolds and Iron counties, where they just had a historic amount of rain, flooded campgrounds, and it made national news, and just real mess down there that they will be cleaning up for quite a while. So we can certainly feel fortunate that we missed all of that severe weather that hit down there over the weekend, even though we had pretty strong storm that blew through here on Friday. I did see this story on KOMU too, and that's that AG Catherine Hanaway has joined 48 other state and attorneys in urging the FCC to strengthen rules designed to curb illegal robocalls, which is kind of funny because I think I just got one here during the break. They're asking the FCC to adopt stricter requirements for companies that purchase and resell phone numbers, saying that tighter oversight would make it harder for scammers to obtain legitimate numbers used to deceive consumers. The AG said strengthening the FCC's guidelines to make it harder for scammers to harass and deceive Americans through phone calls is a step in the right direction in protecting consumers. The AG's office said Americans received about 29.6 billion robocalls and text scams last year, and in turn lost nearly $2 billion to fraudulent schemes. Since January 2026, about 513 million robocalls have been made to Missourians, or roughly 88.5 calls per affected person. Man, still a pain in the butt, isn't it? If you receive unwanted or fraudulent robocalls, you can report them to the AG's Consumer Protection Unit by calling 800-392-8222, or you can just go to the website as well and do it there. But I think, like I said, I think I just got one here during the break, number I did not recognize. And of course, very often these days, your actual phone will ID something as a spam risk, although this one didn't do it at the time, but I'm pretty sure that's what it was. But anyway, the AG getting in on trying to clamp down on that. I think maybe a lot of people thought, oh, those aren't around anymore, but boy, they really are. Between texts, emails, and scam phone calls, seems like they're worse than ever. And maybe we'll get a bit of advice from that from Robert on Thursday, the computer guy who's back with us for his regularly scheduled visit. Regularly scheduled visit we usually have with MUPD Chief Brian Wymer. He's had a couple of busy Mondays the last couple of months, so it's been a while since we've talked to him. We will correct that, and he will join me here in the next hour. We'll also, as the hour goes along, get a full look at the forecast. That's after another update from the KFRU 24-hour newsroom with David, and a full update of National World News, and that is coming up next. It's 9:56 at News Talk, 98.9 FM and 1400 AM KFRU, the voice of Columbia.
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16: Not all screen time is created equal, and a new study out of Sweden is helping us understand this even better. So researchers followed more than 20,000 people over nearly two decades and determined that passive screen time, like sitting on the couch and watching television, raised someone's risk of dementia. But if they did something active, like reading, puzzles, or interacting with other people, this same group of people saw their risk of dementia drop. Just like you gotta put the work in to keep your body in shape as you age, you basically have to do the same thing with your brain. A couple things I have found to help: working to learn something new every day, whatever it might be, challenging yourself in some way every day, and really importantly, staying socially active. Some days that means meeting friends in person. Other days, maybe an email, a text, or a phone call. Just stay engaged. I'm Dr. Sanjay Gupta, helping you live a better life.
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0: What happens after Happily Ever After? Find out when the smash hit musical Into the Woods takes the stage at Arrowrock Lyceum Theater July 17th through the 26th. 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
1: With a look at KFRU News, I'm David Gaines. The City of Columbia will be conducting its third town hall on the proposed public safety sales tax that will appear on the August 4th ballot. The third town hall meeting on the proposed public safety sales tax is from 1 until 2 p.m. this afternoon at the American Legion Building at 3669 Legion Lane. The proposed measure is a 1% citywide sales and use tax. If passed, the revenue would go towards the Columbia Fire and Police Departments. The tax is expected to generate about $38 million annually to fund the construction of new facilities, equipment costs, competitive salaries, and other expenses. The next community meeting on the tax will be taking place from noon until 1 p.m. on Wednesday. That's at the Thornbrook Clubhouse in the 5th Ward. Jean Snodgrass has announced she's resigning from the Columbia School Board. The board is set to accept her resignation during the scheduled summer session. Snodgrass has accepted a new job and will be moving outside of district boundaries in August. Her resignation letter is dated for July 9th. She was initially elected to the board in 2021 and re-elected in 2024. After her resignation is accepted, Columbia Public Schools will begin the process of interviewing candidates for a replacement who will be decided by way of majority vote. The Missouri Department of Agriculture updated its requirements for animals coming into the state from areas at risk for New World screwworm fly. Domestic animals transported from New World screwworm-infested areas into Missouri will need specific language in their certificate of veterinary inspection and additional documentation. After adult New World screwworm flies lay eggs in warm-blooded animal wounds, maggots hatch and burrow into them like a screw being driven into wood. They affect birds and mammals and can cause serious, often deadly damage. Animals from states with New World screwworm can enter Missouri with a CVI completed within 14 days of entry. It must state that all animals were inspected and found free of evidence of infestation. The Missouri New World screwworm Joint Working Group continues to closely monitor the situation. News now from Missouri Net.
2: Missouri Net News, I'm Matt Pilger. A woman from Crawford County who went missing during flash flooding in east central Missouri was found dead Saturday. The Crawford County Sheriff's Department says volunteer searchers located her about 1.8 miles downstream from her home along a creek. More than 200 water rescues were carried out overnight Friday into Saturday during historic flash flooding in south central Missouri after up to a foot of rain fell in parts of Crawford, Iron, Madison, Reynolds, and Wayne counties. The Missouri National Guard also evacuated 202 children and counselors from a summer camp near Lesterville. The CDC reports a record number of West Nile virus cases have been recorded for this time of year. KMOX health reporter Fred Bottomer has details.
3: An infectious diseases specialist at the Baylor College of Medicine, Dr. Peter Hotez, says protection begins by staying indoors during the early morning and evening hours.
4: And what I do is I have a full hooded sweatshirt on and sweatpants and socks and sneakers and a hat. And then on the exposed areas, I put on insect repellent containing DEET.
2: The advice comes after the first West Nile virus positive mosquito sample of the year was detected in the St. Louis area. And Governor Mike Kehoe has signed a new bill into law aimed at protecting phone and internet service from theft and vandalism. The bill's sponsor, State Senator Mike Henderson, a Republican from St. Francis County, says stronger penalties are needed to deter damage to telecommunications infrastructure.
5: It was not too far over the top. We're just trying to get ahead of it before we have some major problem, such as a disruption of 911 service and we have a catastrophe.
2: The new law allows charges ranging from a misdemeanor to a felony for damaging telecommunications infrastructure and requires offenders to pay restitution and perform community service.
6: A concussion is a type of mild brain injury that can briefly cause

0: headaches, vision changes, forgetfulness, and sleep disturbances. Current recommendations advise no screen time in the first 48 hours after a concussion to avoid eye strain, interference with sleep, overworking the brain, and worsening symptoms. But new research is challenging that guidance. In a report from the British Journal of Sports Medicine, teens with a new concussion who had around 2.5 hours of daily screen time recovered 35% faster than those with more or less screen time. Researchers suggest that moderate screen time use keeps young people socially connected and mentally engaged, which may support recovery without worsening symptoms. Still, this is only one study, and the results should be taken with a grain of salt. Parents and caregivers should always speak with a doctor about how to best manage a concussion in your child first. With this Medical Minute, I'm Melissa Adon.
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2: KFRU weather. Lots of sunshine for today. Highs in the middle to upper 80s. Winds out of the northeast at 5 to 15 miles per hour. Humidity is low, so it is the pick day of the week. Our heat index value only going to push near 90 degrees. Heading into Tuesday, Wednesday, that temperature increases a little bit. The heat index increases a little bit due to the humidity increasing. Highs upper 80s to low 90s. Heat index values in the low to mid 90s. Rain chances look slim this week. With your KOMU 8 First Alert forecast, I'm Chief Meteorologist Matt Beckwith on News Talk 98.9 FM and 1400 AM, KFRU.
3: 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I'm David Gaines.

0: 12 minutes past 10 o'clock, and we're back for the second hour of a Monday morning meeting here on News Talk 98.9 FM and 1400 AM KFRU. In a few minutes, we're scheduled to visit with MU Police Chief Brian Wymer. Been a little while since we visited with the Chief. Plenty going on just up the road from us, of course, on campus. They're getting ready as well to welcome in students again. Those who are returning, and of course, those who are new. Also, something that David has mentioned already today, and that is that starting today, as the Missourian reports, the city is going to start to put wheel clamps on vehicles with four or more unpaid parking citations. So, listen up, all you parking scofflaws. Drivers will receive a 72-hour warning that gives them another chance to settle their parking fines before an immobilization device is attached to their wheels. This is in addition, I think, to the infamous clamshell thing that they slap on people's windshields. The devices will not be used on first-time violators, but they will be used instead for repeated violation of parking regulations that remain unresolved after their court dates. So like I said, scofflaws, beware. It's you that the city is coming after. Parking enforcement agents will first place green warning notices on a vehicle to give the owner another chance to pay any outstanding balance. If the balance still remains unpaid after 72 hours, the agents will either put a clamp on the wheel or tow the vehicle. It seems more than fair to me. I mean, 72 hours, what's that? 2.5 days? No, it's 3 days. So, I mean, if you're in that situation and they're giving you 3 days warning, it does seem pretty fair to me that you would not have much in the way of complaining to do if you end up getting clamped. Tiffany Heibold, who's the Parking Maintenance and Enforcement Supervisor, said in this press release, "Our goal is voluntary compliance, not immobilizing vehicles. Drivers who pay or contest their parking citations on time will never encounter these devices. They're intended only for those who repeatedly ignore citations and fail to address them through the court process." Fair enough. Barnacle, that's what it's called. That's the one that they slap on your windscreen. Similar to the barnacle, which is another parking enforcement device used by the city, wheel immobilizers do exactly that. When fines are paid or other arrangements are made through the municipal court, the device will be removed, according to the release. And of course, as many of you know, if you have a parking citation, it's due 15 days after receipt, and you can pay it by just going to the Violations Bureau, which is at the city office there at 600 East Broadway on the second floor. You can do it at the police department, actually, or you can do it online at pay.como.gov. I have got to get that Park Mobile app because I think it's going out now, isn't it? I mean, we're getting to a point where parking meters aren't going to take coins at all. And we're also to a point where even if you park at a parking meter that does take coins, there aren't that many people these days, I don't think, who are walking around with a pocket full of change. Maybe you've got change in the little change holder in your vehicle, but I mean, if you do park downtown and use those coins a lot, then you're going to be out of them pretty quickly. So, I mean, it just makes sense, I think, to end up with the app. Someplace parking can be at a premium is, of course, on campus. Maybe we'll delve into that a little bit with MU's Police Chief Brian Wymer, especially with the school semester not that far away. Parking, once again, will be at a premium on campus, and it's one of the things we'll get to here, and we'll do that with MU's Police Chief Brian Wymer when we come back after this on the morning meeting here on KFRU.
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0: 10:18 back on the morning meeting on News Talk 98.9 FM and 1400 AM KFRU. Let's take a quick look here at the forecast. Warm day today. We'll be near 90 for a high with plenty of sun. Near 90 again on Tuesday with plenty of sun as well. And it's sunny in 81 right now at News Talk 98.9 FM and 1400 AM KFRU. And we haven't spoken in a little while to MU's police chief Brian Wymer because he's had busy things to do during the summer, but it's good to catch up with him again, and that is MU's police chief Brian Wymer. How are you, chief? Good to talk to you again.
1: Doing well. Looks like a beautiful day out there today.
0: Yeah, not bad at all. We talk about it a lot during the summer. I think, though, there are still people who think these summer months, it's nice and quiet for your department, but there's plenty going on campus, right, between construction and camps and all kinds of stuff.
1: Oh, without a doubt. And our largest customer, the hospital, never slows down.
0: Yeah. When you say customer. the hospital has its own security team, don't they? And they call you in only on an as-needed basis. That's the way it works, if I remember correctly.
1: Correct. They have a security team there that does an exceptional job, but we perform all the law enforcement functions for them.
0: Yeah. So is it busier necessarily in the summer for you over there, or does it not? Do you get more calls in the summer to the hospital, or does it not make a difference?
1: I wouldn't say there's a difference between summer or non-summer events. As you said, it's just a different group of customers that come in to our community over the summer, more of the camps and those type of things, conferences, et cetera, than, you know, our natural residents that are living on campus throughout the year. So that's probably the biggest switch. But as far as the workload, vehicle traffic and all that is still every bit as busy.
0: Yeah, it is super busy over there, and that never changes. You mentioned camps. Have there been a lot of camps? I know that you have to keep your eye on dorms and stuff like that, right, when these camps are on, very often sporting camps, but not always.
1: Correct. All those. So we will, you know, provide extra help at those at times, or may have to step in at times and help them to get across streets or direct them the appropriate routes and those type of things. So we work closely with different groups on campus to make that happen.
0: Talking of getting across streets, I haven't been able to check, but is the tunnel open again under stadium with all the work going there? Is it still a construction zone?
1: No, it's not completely open. That will never be open to vehicle traffic again. I mean, it's going to be a pedestrian only.
0: Yeah.
1: With bollards put up at the north, at the top of that hill up there, to make it more of a, you know, pedestrian area down there. Plus, in front of the new changes, you'll see a nice plaza area out there that will be set up for people to come and enjoy it.
0: Yeah, I've been watching that. That's what they seem to have been working on, at least on the exterior of late, and it does look like a nice plaza. I'm guessing that you're quite happy with the fact that now that tunnel is going to be just for pedestrians, because that's a super safe way for people to get under stadium, right? Because even though there's a crosswalk at stadium and Providence, it's still a little hairy through there.
1: Oh, without a doubt. The more people we can funnel down through there, the safer it will be. Plus, you know, with that tunnel, we've had large trucks try to drive through it, unfortunately. And guess what? They're too tall, and it removes part of the top of their truck. So this will help in that area also.
0: I didn't know you'd had problems with that, but I can see how that might be kind of an interesting call when you show up when people have tried that and have got it wrong.
1: Exactly. We've had interesting things like that there, and then also even in some of our parking garages, they can wedge some of those moving vehicles in there pretty tight at times.
0: Yeah, you got to be careful of the low roof. It really is incumbent, I think, on a lot of truck drivers, right, to know exactly how high their vehicle is, and it sounds to me like some probably do not.
1: Correct. They don't take it all into consideration when they come in, and then they get so far, and we either try to have to bore the air out of the tires or something to get them backed out.
0: Yeah, that's the oldest trick in the book, right, to try to get them out of there. But this is a question. Now, we've been watching a lot of the World Cup games at locations on campus. Is parking free on the weekends and not the week during the summer? How does that work? I know parking isn't specifically your department, but do you know?
1: It depends on the lot, to be honest with you. There should be signage right at the entrance to all those lots that explain it, but different lots in different areas have different rules and regulations.
0: That's something, right, that we should make clear to people. I was just talking about city parking and how they're going to start clamping on people, although I still think they've been fairly lenient, Chief. I mean, they're giving people four tickets and then four 3 days warning, which seems pretty lenient to me. That's a lot of time to get your affairs in order. Are they that strict on campus about clamping people or not? Do you know?
1: They don't have clamps on campus. They do the other
0: The barnacle
1: system that goes on. Yes, the barnacle system is in place on campus because, as was stated in much of the stuff you saw come out from the city, it prevents that time of towing plus any potential storage fees. So while it's obvious inconvenient to the parking violator, it is much more cost effective than if it was towed and storage fees and those type of things. Yeah. And then the hassle of having to get out there and get your vehicle.
0: Yeah, absolutely. I think you get called, though, to the parking lots, right, if there's theft or something like that. I mean, we've talked many times about the catalytic converter theft and stuff like that. But that's the only time you're really dealing with those kind of areas. Is that right?
1: Correct. There'd be problems, whether, you know, it's a traffic accident in one of the lots or some type of vandalism, cars broken into, those type of things, we would have to get involved.
0: All right. We mentioned the football stadium. They're working full pace to get that thing knocked into shape, the north end zone, for the start of the season. It's not that far away, right? And you guys are going to be in there once again. It doesn't seem like that long since the season ended to me.
1: No, it doesn't. It's one of those everyone's very relaxed at the end for a short period of time. But yeah, we're definitely gearing back up for the upcoming season and preparing. It's a lot of good coordination, though, with other first responder groups and things. And like I've always said, as much work as it is, it's also an exceptional opportunity that all of us work very closely together that also can help benefit us for any type of emergency that would happen within Boone County, to whether it be weather-related or, you know, some other type of disaster. It's not that we've just done tabletop exercises. We actually do live exercises and work closely together.
0: And I think you've had one of those live exercises since we last talked, have you not? I think that might be the case.
1: Yeah, there was a large exercise that went on south of the Hearn Center in that area in the open parking lots for responding to an active threat in an open area.
0: So those are very helpful to you, obviously.
1: Without a doubt. As you know, and we've talked about this before, too, you can have the greatest plan in the world, but when you involve people, some of that goes out the window. So it's good to test them and see how they're working out and be able to adapt very quickly on short notice.
0: So with the new football season coming, is there anything people need to know, Chief, about getting into the stadium? Any changes in the rules as far as what you can bring in, about what kind of bag you need? Or is it going to be the same clear bag policy as it's been now for the last couple of seasons?
1: There will be some slight changes in traffic flow and obviously parking and those type of things with the changes that athletics will be communicating as we get closer. But as far as the clear bag policy, it will remain in effect, and there's no major changes to that at all.
0: I think people now are totally used to that, Chief, because no matter where you go, we were just at a rock concert last weekend, clear bag policy, baseball clear bag, college athletics clear bag, doesn't matter what the sport is. Comedians, you know, you name it, any public place now, I think people are just used to the clear bag policy. And it seems to me now people have sort of a choice of clear bags at home because they've accrued a few.
1: Without a doubt, it does make things a lot safer. You know, you want to make sure you consider that, though. Some unfortunately don't, then they try to leave bags outside, which we can't allow that to happen.
0: Right.
1: Either,
0: yeah,
1: because that could be a potential problem or an issue or something nefarious going on there, so those get removed.
0: So people should expect, if there are any slight changes, that it's going to be athletics that make those announcements here in the run-up to that first game?
1: Absolutely. Okay. There'll be a lot of communication that goes out about that at the start of the season, in addition to when you get your tickets and those type of things.
0: So it just dropped on me over the weekend that it's 1 month till we drop our 18-year-old off at college, and it's upon us, right? Move in time. That is your department, and you put in special traffic measures, don't you, for move in. So Is there going to be anything different this year? And when is the week? What are the days going to be where you run different traffic patterns across campus to help that move and go more smoothly?
1: Yeah, they're finalizing all that right now. Yes, we will look to go with one way on certain streets that will be well-publicized to everybody. In addition, you know, our large customers like the hospital and those type of things, so that they're able to communicate that out to visitors that are coming to their facilities that may be from out of town. But, yeah, we work very closely, obviously, with facilities and also residential life and stuff for move-in. We set up a unified command post to control those operations and try to make it run as smooth as possible.
0: Yeah, and I think you've been doing this now for a few years, right? And you seem like you've got it down to a fine art. But I guess every year, I know you're always striving for perfection. Every year you're trying to do things. I mean, I think last year it went pretty well, did it not?
1: Without a doubt, it's improved drastically, especially with the volunteers that come in now to assist people with the quick unloads. You know, they stack their stuff off, and then we get them off to the parking lots while the stuff is taken up to their room. There's just so many more conveniences where people can already have some of that stuff put in their room before they even get there, as far as refrigerators and other things they may purchase from the university. So that, again, just everything makes things run a little smoother and quicker. We do feedback and after action at the end of every one of those to try to improve and try to learn.
0: So as we build up to the new semester, do you get any idea, first of all, do they give you any kind of estimate of how many kids, finger quote kids, students you're going to be dealing with? Do you get numbers in advance so you kind of know what to prepare for, or do you just go with the flow, as it were?
1: Yeah, no, before we'll get information on how many should be moving into which residence hall and those type of things. And then we get daily updates of counts throughout the day, which helps us, you know, control where we put personnel to address the issues. Of course, you know, there is move-in several weeks before for some groups, such as those that are coming in to bid for sororities. We also have athletes moving in sooner. You have RAs and stuff moving in sooner for campus. So that helps trickle a few in. But then, yeah, for the big move-in days, we'll get numbers and know about how many are coming in. As you know now, the thing that's really helped with that, too, is people schedule a time when they should be showing up to help with that flow. And so we ask the people to make sure that they pretty well honor their time, understand people coming from a distance. You got to be a little flexible, but at the same time, they may want to stop and wait somewhere to be as close to that time as they can for their convenience.
0: And just so our listeners know what to expect across campus, when are those move-in dates scheduled for at the moment, Chief?
1: I honestly don't know off the top of my head.
0: So it'll be coming up, though, pretty soon, because I know our one is August the 14th, so it's a month away. So I'm guessing it'll be along the same lines, won't it? It'll be around the same time.
1: It should be around the same time, yes.
0: We'll let people know, that's for sure.
1: No, we'll appreciate the help in getting that information out, because, as you know, that's the days to try to avoid campus where possible. Yep. Just because there will be a lot of traffic congestion and also just a lot of people from out of town that don't know where they are. So there's extra looking around and potential for accidents. So avoid the area where you can.
0: Yeah, I like the way you put that. They don't know where they are. They know, but I know what you mean. Exactly. Their orientation is lost, is what you're trying to say. Well, listen,
1: Correct.
0: Chief, thanks a lot. We'll hear from you again soon, I know, once we get closer to that date and the specifics are out. But I appreciate your time. Good to talk to you again. Thanks for your time.
1: No, thank you for the time. Stay safe.
0: Yep, you too. Thank you. And that is MU Police Chief Brian Weimer. Always good to talk to the chief. And we are back after this here on KFRU.
2: Missouri Net News, I'm Matt Pilger. A 29-year-old Lebanon man died after two ATVs struck a cow on a roadway in central Missouri's Laclede County early Sunday. The Missouri State Highway Patrol says all four riders were thrown from the ATVs after the collisions with the animal. Governor Mike Kehoe has signed a new bill into law aimed at protecting phone and internet service from theft and vandalism. The bill's sponsor, State Senator Mike Henderson, a Republican from St. Francis County, says stronger penalties are needed to deter damage to telecommunications infrastructure.
3: We're just trying to get ahead of it before we have some major problem, such as a disruption of 911 service and we have a catastrophe.
2: The smallest city to host World Cup matches came through in a big way. That's according to Clark Hunt, owner of the NFL Chiefs.
4: The entire community has really come together to make this special.
2: This is Missouri Net.
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24: A better life with Dr. Sanjay Gupta.
25: You know, it's funny, when I think back to what the typical American dinner looked like when you and I were kids, there's usually some kind of meat featured at the center of the plate. Vegetables are there, but often thought of as a side dish. More and more, though, we are coming to realize that a plant-based diet, with little or no meat even, is going to be a healthier way to eat for just about everyone. New study out of the University of Hawaii Cancer Center found that eating a high-quality plant-rich diet that includes whole grains, vegetables, and fruits may prevent cognitive impairment even when people start that diet in their late 50s and 60s. Yeah, it's important to make sure you're getting enough protein, fats, complex carbohydrates. Just because you cut out or even cut back on meat, though, is not a license to eat whatever you want. Focus on eating whole, real foods. I'm Dr. Sanjay Gupta, helping you live a better life.
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0: 10:39, the morning meeting on News Talk, 98.9 FM and 1400 AM KFRU. Looks like it will be Delaney who'll be with us here in a few minutes. Been a little while since we've talked to Delaney about the forecast, so it'll be good to have her back on the program to talk weather. So that is coming up, that full look at the forecast with her. Upper 80s today. We'll be closer to 90, actually, by tomorrow. And then we will actually be to about 90 degrees for Wednesday and Thursday, and then into the low 90s for Friday and Saturday. Sunny, 82 at News Talk, 98.9 FM and 1400 AM KFRU. 573-442-8255 if you want to get in on the program. And, of course, you can text or you can call, depending on what your preference is for getting in here on the program. See, you've got a communique here. Our daughter volunteered at the KC Fan Festival 3 of the 4 weekends. Her brother lives close to the memorial, so she had a place to stay. Still had fun. Was glad she'd volunteered. She worked during some of the concerts, Sheryl Crow, Flo Rida, and All American Rejects. Got to use her Spanish with Ecuador, Argentina, and other fans. It was a once-in-a-lifetime opportunity, I suspect, for sure. That's great, though, because, you know, having that Spanish is massive, and that's going to help the fans feel more welcome when you've got people who are able to communicate in their native language. That should certainly help. And good review, by the way, of the Sheryl Crow portion of the Fan Fest the other night as well. I think it was All American Rejects. Yes, and the last one as well. But the last one was on, what day is this? Monday. Yeah, the last one was Saturday. Saturday evening, or Saturday afternoon, of course, during the day before the fans headed off to the match. I'll be interested to catch up next time we talk to Adam Derhoff, which, of course, is going to be coming up here in the first week of August, because I know Adam had FIFA duty, and I'll be interested to know what he made of his stint working security at the game on Saturday. Let's see here. Oh, State Fair tickets are on sale for those of you. I know there's a lot of people every year love to head on into the State Fair. Well, advance tickets are now available for the State Fair, August 13th through the 23rd. You can use your advance tickets any day of the State Fair. They have to be purchased, though, prior to the opening day. Tickets to the fair, carnival concerts and events at the State Fair Grandstand and the Governor Michael L. Parson Arena may be purchased online. They slapped the governor's former governor's name on there, huh? The advance adult fair admission ticket provides one day's admission, according to the news release. And tickets are available at Break Time and Family Centre Farm and Home stores. They're also available through etix.com. And you can also get them at the Missouri State Fair box office as well. There is no advance pricing, they say, for senior youth or child tickets, according to the news release. An advance unlimited ride carnival wristband is good for one day of unlimited carnival rides. And that's online through Wade Show's innovative ticketing, $28. And they also say that there is an advanced unlimited daily deal ticket that's good for one day's worth of unlimited carnival rides and adult admission as well. Etix, by the way, the number to call there is 800-514-3849. And then if you go to KOMU TV, they've got a whole list of events going on in the grandstand and places surrounding the grandstand. And I think we filled you in before on the musical lineup as well for this year, if you're interested in taking in some of the shows while you're at it over there in Sedalia. Another big state fair coming Sedalia's way. And you always know that we're going to be hitting the 90s by the time we get to the state fair, that's for sure. It is coming up on 10:44. I think it looks like it's Delaney, who has scheduled anyway, to update us in detail on our forecast. And we've got some warm weather certainly coming our way as well. And
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12: Not all screen time is created equal, and a new study out of Sweden is helping us understand this even better. So researchers followed more than 20,000 people over nearly two decades and determined that passive screen time, like sitting on the couch and watching television, raised someone's risk of dementia. But if they did something active, like reading, puzzles, or interacting with other people, this same group of people saw their risk of dementia drop. Just like you got to put the work in to keep your body in shape as you age, you basically have to do the same thing with your brain. A couple things I have found to help: working to learn something new every day, whatever it might be, challenging yourself in some way every day, and really importantly, staying socially active. Some days that means meeting friends in person. Other days, maybe an email, a text, or a phone call. Just stay engaged. I'm Dr. Sanjay Gupta, helping you live a better life.

0: 10:47, it's the morning meeting here on Newstalk, 98.9 FM and 1400 AM KFRU. And it's been a little while since we visited with Delaney on the program, but here she is with our weather forecast. How are you, Delaney?
1: Hi, I'm doing very good. It's nice to be back and chit-chatting with y'all today.
0: Yeah, it's good to talk to you. How has your summer been?
1: Oh, I've been soaking up every minute of it, and this week is going to be the perfect week to do exactly that.
0: Really? Okay. It's getting a little warm by the end of the week, looking at your forecast here. But if you're a warm weather fan, obviously.
1: I'm a bit of a warm weather fan myself, and especially the next 3 days, I think, are going to be pretty much prime pool time here as we're going into July, really. We're going to be seeing pretty much all sunshine here today as we get into the mid to upper 80s.
0: Hey, Delaney, you're breaking. Delaney, you're breaking up a lot. Are you on a headset or a speakerphone by any chance, Delaney?
1: No, I am not actually.
0: Oh, now you sound better. Whatever you're doing right now, don't move. Just talk.
1: All Sorry. Right, I'll stay completely still.
0: Yeah, stand completely still. And then we lost what you were saying. You said today looks pretty good, but then we lost what you were saying for the rest of the week.
1: Yes, we're going to be in the mid to upper 80s today, dropping into the mid to upper 60s overnight and staying clear. So it's going to be a good night to maybe go ahead and have a fire and roast some s'mores and really do those prime summertime activities. We're going to be warming up slowly by a few degrees each day as we head into midweek, getting up to 89 tomorrow, still seeing plenty of sunshine before we reach the 90s on Wednesday, thanks to that high pressure system over the top of us, also known as a heat dome. The farther we go into the week, the warmer we're going to get, the more humidity is going to start to build up. So really by Thursday and Friday, that's when we're going to start to see the peak of that kind of heat and humidity before we kind of settle into a 90s weather pattern here as we enter in the weekend. As far as rain goes, we're not going to be seeing much of it. Maybe a chance for a few spot showers on Thursday, but overall, it looks like we're mainly going to be dealing with this typical summertime heat.
0: Yeah, we're dealing with the infamous heat dome again here. Now, Friday, man, that was a pretty powerful storm that pushed through, and certainly to our south, like Crawford County and stuff, they really got it, didn't they?
1: Oh, yes, for sure. And I, for one, also experienced those winds at my place as well. Yes, I actually lost power at my place, and I didn't get it turned back on till around 6 o'clock in the morning the next day. So I, for one, was celebrating like it was like 1776 at my place.
0: Yeah, I get it. I mean, there were a few, and I noticed quite a few big branches down. I think there were some trees down and stuff. I mean, it blew through in a hurry, didn't it? Fortunately, as you just mentioned, though, we don't have anything like that in our forecast here for the next week or so, at least.
1: Yeah, no, not for this week, at least. We're going to have a little bit of a break from all the excitement that we have been seeing between the July 4th weekend storms and then those storms that we just had on Friday. It's been kind of hectic and crazy. So thankfully, this week is a little bit on the calmer side. However, it is going to be a little bit warm, but hopefully we can get some work done and maybe we can get, you know, some of that damage that we've been seeing a little bit more cleared up and get people kind of back to where they need to be going this
0: week.
1: Yeah,
0: for sure. In the meantime, pretty good pool week, isn't it, really? By the looks of it, anyway.
1: Yep, and if you happen to be out and about and see me out there, I'll wave hi.
0: Okay, there you go. You got that promise from Delaney. Hey, thanks, Delaney. Are you back with us tomorrow?
1: Yep, I'll be here through Wednesday.
0: All right, and so you've got us at, 87 for a high today, which looks like the finger quote coolest day of the week.
1: Yes, indeed.
0: All right, thanks, Delaney. We'll talk to you tomorrow.
1: Of course. See you guys later.
0: Yeah, bye. Delaney Easter from KOMU TV8. We appreciate Delaney checking in with us for a look at that forecast. But yeah, hot, dry week. The heat dome back to get us here. But yeah, certainly by the end of the week, as you just heard her say, it is going to be quite warm as we head into the low 90s by the time we get there. It is coming up on 10:52. We've still got a couple of minutes remaining here before we're all said and done for this hour of the program. And somebody texted in here. I looked up Mizzou move-in days, August 15, 1920. Thanks for doing that. Appreciate it. August 15, 1920. And as the chief said, those will be the days, really, to steer clear of campus, if at all possible. And I know we're moving ours on the 14th. So, yeah, I think 14th is a Friday, 15th being then obvious. 14th a Thursday, so 15th will be a Friday. think that's right. But now I'm second guessing myself because there's been a lot going on over the last few days or the last few weeks, really. Yeah. Oh, no. 14th to Friday, 15th to Saturday. Got to get that right. Yeah. So the 15th is a Saturday, 19th, Wednesday, 20th. Guess what? Thursday. So thanks for that. Coming up on 10:53, we're back after this on KFRU.
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7: Everyone poops. It's not just the name of a classic potty training book. It's a universal truth. Even though everyone does it, almost no one wants to talk about it. Dr. Tricia Pasricha wants to change that. She's the author of a new book. It's called You've Been Pooping All Wrong. And she says there are three critical P's of pooping. The first is propulsion. Both the voluntary push you exert and the involuntary contractions that happen naturally within your body. Top line, when you feel the need to go, don't hold it. The second P is pliability, which refers to stool softness. The keys to this one are making sure you're drinking enough water and eating enough fiber. And the last P is for pelvic floor. If you can get your knees up above your waist while you're on the toilet, like on a stool or a garbage can or a stack of books even, that can make all the difference. I'm Dr. Sanjay Gupta, helping you live a better life.
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0: 10:57, and we are back on the morning meeting here on News Talk 98.9 FM and 1400 AM KFRU. A couple of minutes remaining before we're all said and done. Over the years, I have made predictions here on this show. I don't know what my record is on how correct they've been. Probably about 50-50, I would imagine. I did make a prediction that I thought I was on fairly safe ground on Friday, and that would be that the cameras would zoom in on a certain Mick Jagger at the England game on Saturday. And guess what? Zoom. There he was. Right there at the game. And somebody had pointed out, actually, in a blog I was reading, that Mick in the past had been something of a bad luck charm with our games. So he at least turned that around. But he was certainly there. And so there's a prediction. I guess if you're on any of these prediction markets and somebody at the I was watching the game with is and was watching their money intake change as the game ebbed and flowed. But I guess you could have done that, right? You could have had a prop bet on whether A, Mick would be there, and B, if the camera was going to zoom in on him. Of course, if they found out he was there, the camera was obviously going to zoom in on him, and it did. So anyway, he was definitely there. He's a big sports guy, loves his cricket, and he loves his footy. And I would imagine that you'll probably see him being zoomed in upon in Atlanta on Wednesday, which is when we are up in our last four game against Argentina. I've got somebody asking me about meteorologists. I'll coordinate with you off the air. I think as far as the meteorologists go at KOMU, you know, Beth departed, and I think that they are looking to replace Beth. And once they've done that, then, you know, we'll be back to a semi-reliable rotation. So I think that's what's happened. And I think Beth went to Pastures News. She's still in town, and I don't think she's revealed exactly what it is she is going to be doing precisely, but I know she didn't leave town. So and beyond that, texter, I can't really answer your question because I don't have any more of an inside line on that kind of stuff than you do. But I do know that they are looking to replace her, and there'll be somebody else up, you know, on a more permanent basis soon. In the meantime, Delaney, Ethan, all of those guys do a great job stepping in. And then, you know, we hear from Kesley once in a while, but she's moved to that morning shift. We'll be back with the morning meeting tomorrow, a Tuesday edition. It's 11 o'clock at KFRU Columbia.
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2: From ABC News, I'm Michelle Franzen. Escalations between the U.S. and Iran leading to more uncertainty in the Strait of Hormuz. After Iran announced the critical shipping waterway was once again closed off, President Trump is responding.
3: President Trump said Monday he was reinstating the U.S. Navy blockade near the Strait of Hormuz and also claimed the U.S. would charge a 20% toll on all cargo shipped through that waterway, saying it was a, quote, matter of fairness. He didn't say how that would work or why the U.S. had the right to do that in an international waterway that he himself has said should be free for commercial travel. The president earlier today told Fox News the U.S. would take control of the Strait of Hormuz and get paid for protecting it. Karen Travers, ABC News, the White House.
2: President Trump says he wants the sister of the late Senator Lindsey Graham, Darlene, to become his temporary replacement. The 71-year-old, who died suddenly this past weekend, is being remembered. South Carolina's governor expected to announce his pick to finish out Graham's term later today. ABC's Jay O'Brien has more on how he's being remembered on Capitol Hill.
4: His Capitol Hill colleagues remembering their friend. Even many Democrats, from former President Joe Biden to Delaware Senator Chris Coons, who dined with Graham on his 71st birthday.
2: The office of the GOP Senator Mitch McConnell released a photo of the former Senate leader and his wife, along with a statement from McConnell saying he fell last month, was briefly unconscious, and then was treated for pneumonia. He's now at a rehab facility. A string of severe summer storms creating states of emergency from the Midwest to Northeast.
5: At least one person is dead in Missouri after as much as a foot of rain fell in just hours early Friday. Houses surrounded by water. More than 350 people rescued in Missouri alone. In Philadelphia, The National Weather Service confirming at least 4 microbursts tore through the city. 70-mile-per-hour winds downing hundreds of trees and ripping roofs off buildings.
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2: Kids ages 8 to 12 spend over 5 hours on their screens every day, according to the American Academy of Pediatrics. Now lawmakers in several states have struck upon a possible solution: require more playtime at school.
8: Quite literally, by requiring 40 minutes of recess time compared to the previous 20. Norman, Oklahoma Assistant School Superintendent Holly McKinney has had to get creative.
9: We've taken parts of those times and integrated literacy into it, which freed up a few minutes for us to be able to do that second recess.
8: Other Oklahoma districts have added hours to the school day or days to the academic calendar. State lawmakers in Ohio and New York are considering similar mandates. Jim Ryan, ABC News.
2: What you eat out may be a little different due to a parasite outbreak. ABC's Sophie Flay explains.
10: Some restaurants are now changing their menus as a parasitic intestinal infection linked to produce spreads across the country. The CDC is tracking cases of cycloporiasis across at least 31 states, from California to New York. Officials have been unable to link the contamination to one supplier or grower. The CDC says outbreaks have typically been linked to fresh produce, such as lettuce, cilantro, and raspberries.
2: To reduce your risk, wash all fruits and vegetables and refrigerate any produce that's been cut, peeled, or cooked within 2 hours. The Guggenheim Museum in New York, among the buildings that's tested positive in the city's Legionnaires' disease outbreak, at least 56 people have been diagnosed with the pneumonia-type disease. Michelle Franzen, ABC News.
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0: Rising from the heart of the swamp, a beacon of truth is casting its light. From sea to shining sea, The Vince Show. Here's Vince Colonnaise.
1: All right, 844-484-3872. 844-4-THE-USA. That's the way to join us today. Here from coast to coast, from sea to shining sea. Keeping an eye on the President of the United States. He's speaking on IndyCar at this hour. You just got a preview of that big race set to take place the weekend of August 22nd and 23rd in the nation's capital to celebrate the 250th anniversary of our country. We'll see if he does the weave, Jim, if he brings up Lindsey Graham, who's definitely on his mind and his heart today. He's been speaking quite a bit about the passing of the South Carolina senator in media and all over the place. So we'll keep our ear down.

0: Now, Democrat media people and Democrats are vicious, nasty, dishonest, bloodthirsty goblins from hell. They make radical Islam look comparatively reasonable much of the time. You know, the left has killed a lot more people than radical Islam has. Haven't been around nearly as long, but they got to work real fast. The Democrats, they've got people out there that don't like people. Anna Kasparian, who works with that guy Sink Uyghur on the Young Turks. And it's funny, she's got an Armenian name, Anna Kasparian, and she works on the Young Turks. Her grandparents were doubtless targeted by the Turks for genocide, but now she's with the Young Turks. And when she heard that Lindsey Graham had died, she went to her Twitter account and immediately tweeted, "Good riddance." Good riddance. That's the first thing that she said. Good riddance. And someone objected and said, someone, Dustin Grange, said, "What a sad existence you live." Just like that. And someone else, Schwarzwald77, said, "You're a pig, and everything that is wrong with this online space these days. Sure, you don't like a man's politics, but this is disgusting." And Anna Kasparian came back. This is what the internet is for, I think, right? And Twitter said, "Are you offended? Let me clarify. I'm elated that he's dead. Overjoyed. Just like he was elated at seeing countless dead children throughout the Middle East. She's a defender of savages, of terrorists, of kidnappers, rapists, torturers, decapitators. She defends terror." And then Wajahat Ali. Wajahat Ali, who, I think should be handed over to Hamas or something. Lindsey Graham, Wajahat Ali writes on his Twitter account, "Lindsey Graham was a terrible man who betrayed whatever values he had to kiss up to Trump just to stay, in his words, relevant. He is now dead." That's what Wajahat Ali said. The Democrat Party is at war with our civilization, with our culture, with our language, with science, with biology, with gender, with capitalism. That the left is trying to destroy America. Barack Obama started it, fundamentally transforming America and all that good stuff, right? And the Democrats. Yes, sir. Steve Schmidt on Twitter. These guys. "Lindsey Graham was a simple, tragic man. He lacked a moral core." Yeah, we should all adopt your moral core, Steve Schmidt. A great empty space. The great empty spaces of his life were filled with an insatiable need for relevance. They all got this relevance thing. It's a lot more relevant than you, by the way. "He found it in a cast member in the most malignant reality show ever made." These are really angry people. I think even Big Pharma can't help these people. More coming up.
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4: ABC News, I'm Michelle Franzen. South Carolina Governor Henry McMaster announcing he is appointing the sister of the late Senator Lindsey Graham to carry out the remainder of his Senate term. President Trump had recommended Darlene Graham Nordone be the interim senator. She'll serve until January. She thanked the governor and honored her brother.
5: "My brother was the most amazing person, outstanding leader, and just a genuinely good man."
4: Graham's colleagues also remembering the 71-year-old on the Senate floor today. The U.S. and Iran trading strikes and blocking the Strait of Hormuz again. President Trump, in an interview with Fox, says the U.S. will become the guardians of the strait and charge a toll. Michigan health officials continue to investigate the outbreak of cyclosporiasis, but say preliminary results point to an unsourced lettuce or salad greens as potential source. Case cases of the parasitic infection in Michigan have spiked to over 2,600. There are also cases in other states. This is ABC News.
6: Missouri Net News, I'm Cameron Connor. Missouri's historic flash flooding has now turned deadly. Matt Pilger reports.
7: A Crawford County woman who went missing during flooding in east central Missouri was found dead Saturday about 1.8 miles downstream from her home. More than 200 water rescues were carried out across south central Missouri, and Governor Mike Kehoe declared a state of emergency.
6: In other news, a 29-year-old Lebanon man died after two ATVs struck a cow on a roadway in central Missouri's Laclede County early Sunday. The Missouri State Highway Patrol says all four riders were thrown from the ATVs after the collision with the animal. Three other Lebanon residents suffered injuries ranging from minor to moderate. And after Argentina's 3-1 victory over Switzerland this Saturday, the 2026 FIFA World Cup experience in Kansas City has come to a close. Over 310,000 fans from over 150 nations attended Kansas City's FIFA Fan Fest. This is Missouri Net News.
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0: And this news just breaking out of Columbia, South Carolina. Governor Henry McMaster will hold a state house press conference to reflect on the life and service of U.S. Senator Lindsey Graham and announce an appointment to fill the vacancy created by the senator's passing. They're going to hold a press conference today, Monday, July 13th, at 4 p.m. Eastern Time, 4 p.m. Governor Henry McMaster, who I heard several people yesterday calling him a Democrat. He's actually a Republican. The press conference will be at the South Carolina State House at the governor's office. The governor's office. So keep that in mind. And now I've got another update for you, because President Trump has a Truth Social account. They banned him, like the fascists that they are, from Twitter, so he had to create his own platform to keep the fascists from silencing him. And President Trump says, I recommend to Governor Henry McMaster Lindsey Graham's wonderful sister, Darlene, to serve as interim senator from the great state of South Carolina. This would be a fabulous tribute to Lindsey, who loved her dearly. Signed to President Donald Trump. And it might be the first woman named Darlene ever to serve in the Senate, too. So.
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2: From ABC News, I'm Michelle Franzen. Following the sudden death of Senator Lindsey Graham this weekend, South Carolina's Governor Henry McMaster appointing Graham's sister, Darlene Graham Nordone, to carry out the remainder of his term until January.
3: Lindsey took care of his little sister in years long departed. It's my honor to ask his little sister, Darlene Graham, to finish his work for him now.
2: A special election will be held August 11th to choose a candidate to run in the general election. The GOP-led Senate also dealing with the absence of Senator Mitch McConnell, who was hospitalized last month. Here's ABC's Jay O'Brien.
4: For 4 weeks, Mitch McConnell's office did not disclose his health condition or why he was hospitalized. But then yesterday, they released a photo of McConnell and his wife, Elaine Chao, and a statement from McConnell explaining that he had a fall, he was briefly unconscious, and then he was treated for a mild case of pneumonia. He was then moved, McConnell says, from the hospital to a rehab facility. He says he didn't have a stroke or a heart attack or anything more serious than that.
2: The White House has formalized its re-engagement in the war in Iran, notifying Congress on July 10th of renewed military action, according to a copy of the notice obtained by ABC News. Iran announcing a blockade of the Strait of Hormuz. Now President Trump says a naval blockade will go back into effect and the U.S. should get a 20% toll.
5: Now we're going to guard it. We're going to get paid for guarding it. A lot of money. But we just want to be reimbursed for doing all of this, for putting our people in danger.
2: The renewed hostilities pushing oil prices higher, and in the U.S., gas prices nearly 10 cents higher a gallon in the past week.
6: Analysts say this will be the first weekly rise in gas costs since back in May. Now, before that new round of strikes yesterday, President Trump suggested the U.S. and Iran were close to a deal to move forward with peace talks.
2: ABC's Karen Hua. 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
2: A string of severe summer storms has multiple states, from the Midwest to the Northeast, under states of emergency.
9: At least one person is dead in Missouri after as much as a foot of rain fell in just hours early Friday. Houses surrounded by water. More than 350 people rescued in Missouri alone. In Philadelphia, the National Weather Service confirming at least four microbursts tore through the city. 70-mile-per-hour winds downing hundreds of trees and ripping roofs off buildings.
2: ABC's Ginger Z. A federal judge in Florida referred President Trump's attorneys for potential disciplinary action over their filing of the $10 billion lawsuit against the IRS. That led to the creation of the now abandoned anti-weaponization fund.
10: U.S. District Judge Kathleen Williams' 56-page order is unsparing in its assessment of what she describes as bad faith actions of President Trump, his Justice Department, and his personal lawyers to use a lawsuit filed against his own government to legitimize a settlement that she says would have never survived judicial review. Williams also directly called out Acting Attorney General Todd Blanche at multiple points throughout her order and suggests he provided misleading testimony before Congress when probed over the Justice Department's now dismissed anti-weaponization fund. The ruling comes 2 days ahead of Blanche's confirmation hearing for the Senate Judiciary Committee.
2: ABC's Peter Haalambos, Michelle Franzen, ABC News.
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13: This is Show Me Today, the voice of Missouri. I'm Bill Pollack. My wife now is panicked. She doesn't want to buy any produce. She doesn't want to buy any fruit. This, of course, coming with the story that nearly 20 states have reported cases of cyclosporiasis, which causes upset stomach and severe diarrhea. In fact, I've seen on the news they're calling it explosive diarrhea. So this interview with Sue Danielson with Missouri epidemiologist Nathan Kafarnas comes at a great time because such cases are more common during the warmer months of the year, and it can be connected to improper washing of produce. So this is great. This is going to ease our minds a bit, I hope. He notes that most cases are among those who have traveled internationally, but not always. So he's here with Sue Danielson to talk about this a little bit more.
14: What can you tell us about cyclospora?
15: So cyclosporiasis is a illness caused by a parasite, and it only affects humans, so we don't see this in other animals or anything like that. So in some ways that makes things a little bit easier to track. It's more difficult when you get illnesses that can affect multiple species. One thing I would say is this is a typical summer illness. So every year between May and August is kind of what we in the epidemiology world think of as cyclospora season, where that's where the vast majority of the cases every year happen. And it's not unusual for us to see an uptick in cases. Now, most cases of this illness are linked to international travel. So when people go on vacation, and there may be, say, like in the Caribbean or South America, or really anywhere in the world that's a little less, maybe like regulated, I would say, on the food side, it's not uncommon for them to come back with this illness and get diagnosed when they get back. So it's a pretty common cause of traveler's diarrhea.
14: Yeah, and it's pretty serious, too. It can land some people in the hospital, I've read.
15: Yeah, I mean, it's usually kind of self-limiting. Like, it's the type of illness that most healthy people will get over just fine. Could be more serious if you've got some pre-existing health conditions like anything else. So definitely something where if, you know, you've got symptoms and, you know, you think you might have it, it's worth getting checked out for sure, because treatment is available.

0: So this isn't something that would you would commonly get from, say, like a sick person in your household or somebody you work with. It's really from contaminated food products like fresh produce, vegetables, fruits, things like that. And so if you're not getting that outside the country, then that means that we have, you know, potentially a contaminated product in the United States that's causing illness. And so that's when you typically see some of these like localized areas, like say an individual state or community or something with lots of cases, they probably got a bad batch of produce where multiple people got ill.
1: But even if we wash the produce in normal food preparation, shouldn't that take care of it?
0: So it helps. It's definitely one of the things that's recommended is to, you know, wash all fruits and veggies, fresh ones, thoroughly under running water before preparation. You can also scrub them with a brush if they're kind of a firmer fruit or vegetable. That will help. But one thing that is kind of important to know about this is because it's a parasite, it's very hardy. So it's not like normal disinfectants and things don't really kill it very easily. And washing can help if you can wash the spores off, but it's not universally effective. There could still be issues where some still remain. Another thing that can help is you can cut away like damaged areas on fruits and vegetables. Is more likely that it can kind of persist there, and then refrigerating them as soon as they're prepared can kind of help as well.
1: When we have a story like this, do restaurants, anybody in food preparation, are they being notified by the federal government or by the state about this just to kind of watch for it or increase their food handling safety measures?
0: So it kind of depends. If we had a local, if we had, I guess what I would say is if we had an indication that we may have a local problem in Missouri, like with a, you know, distributor, we're seeing increased cases that are locally acquired, we would probably do some kind of health alert. And, you know, when those health alerts go out, they most commonly get pushed to medical providers and local public health, but then those partners can turn around and help push it to businesses and things in their area as well. So I think we would probably, and we might consider like a press release or something as a state health department if there was a concern. Thankfully, we're not seeing that concern right now in Missouri, other than just kind of general awareness that's helped maybe happening elsewhere. But, you know, if we had concerns that there was a contaminated product locally, that might be something we would do.
2: 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I'm Sue Danielson. Search Show Me Today wherever you get your podcasts. Missouri Department of Health and Senior Services epidemiologist Nathan Kofarnas. He's been looking into cases of cyclosporiasis across the country.
1: I wonder if you could talk a little bit just about perception versus reality. You know, we hear every year, as you said, this is something that's typical between May and August. We hear about E. coli, Salmonella, all these issues. Is it because the message is getting out, or are there more cases? What do you think?
0: I don't know that I would say that there are more cases. Every year is a little different. So you might have some, like we may have a higher case year this year, for example. And then next year it might be lower than typical. So we tend to look at averages across, say, like 5 years to kind of give us a better feel for like what to expect, because it's not unusual for one year to be kind of different from the other. I think there's probably more attention these days, but I also think that, you know, it's good that there's attention, because kind of like we mentioned earlier, there's a lot of the practices, a lot of the, you know, washing hands, using clean cutting boards, preparing and storing food properly at the right temperatures. Those things are important no matter what, you know, the cause of illness is. And so it's good to bring attention to that. It's good for people to keep that in mind at home, and also for businesses to, you know, be following those standards. And so maybe it's not the worst thing in the world that it gets a lot of attention, because it is really important, and you know, some of these illnesses can cause some pretty severe outcomes for people that get sick.
1: And let's talk about those people who do get sick. I'm guessing, like anything, if you have a compromised immune system, you're very young, very old, it might hit you harder.
0: Mm-hmm. Yes, certainly. Those are kind of the categories with any kind of, you know, illness we worry about the most. And so I think, you know, just the general advice would be, if you do fall in one of those categories, you've got a small child that's ill.

0: may be immune compromised and you think you might have a foodborne illness, definitely reach out to your physician. You know, try to get seen. Because there are a lot of treatments available for most of these things. You know, sometimes it's sometimes not, you know, for a healthy person, it's probably going to resolve itself, but worth talking to a doctor, getting evaluated, and, you know, possibly getting treated to limit the illness.
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11: If I were to ask you what makes for a good night's sleep, you'd probably say a dark, quiet room, not too many things on your mind. But every night when you go to get some Z's, how often do you really think about the temperature in your bedroom? Temperature may be one of the most underappreciated factors in sleep. That's according to the Senior Vice President of Research and Scientific Affairs at the National Sleep Foundation. We often hear about lights and screens and stress, but even modest changes in temperature and airflow can influence both how quickly you fall asleep and how deeply you stay asleep. Most experts will recommend a room temperature of 60 to 67 degrees Fahrenheit. You might also experiment with your sheets and what you actually wear to bed. Play around a bit and see what improves your sleep. You might be delightfully surprised. I'm Dr. Sanjay Gupta, helping you live a better life.
12: Sure.
13: This is Show Me Today, the voice of Missouri. When it gets hot here in the summer, oh man, go find a cave. Sandy Shago of Onondaga Cave State Park, located 80 miles southwest of St. Louis, says it's always a cool 57 degrees inside year round.
14: We are second in the United States for the number of caves. So you got a cave pretty much around every corner. So just look around. Now we have what we think is one of the very best here because we have a room in this cave that's the second largest room in Missouri. First one's at Silver Dollar City, but we have the second largest. Would hold a football field with bleachers. So it is quite an experience. It is 57 degrees year-round, so that feels pretty darn good on days like this. Now, I will tell you, the humidity is not any different. We always say, oh, you're going into 100% humidity, but I think it's pretty much 100% humidity outside right now. But regardless, it is much cooler. We always say it's like an underground hike in the rain because it's very drippy in there.
12: So when you're taking someone into one of the caves for the first time, what do you point out to them?
14: Sure. We talk a little bit about geology. We'll always talk a little biology and then a little bit of history just to meet everybody's interest. So to start with geology, because it is a cave, we live in what we call karst topography. That's K-A-R-S-T. Fancy way of saying lots of caves and lots of sinkholes. And those happen because we have a really cool kind of rock here called dolomite, which is really nothing more than a lot of limestone with a little bit of magnesium in it. But it's perfect for cave making. It's one of the essential parts of the recipe because it's very porous, has lots and lots of holes in it. So you have water that comes down in rain or snow. It works its way through the soil. And as it does that, that water is picking up carbon dioxide because things are decaying, both the plant and animal. So that water becomes more and more acidic. And then because you have this acidic water, and it's the same kind of acid that's in soda, carbonic acid. So now it's rich with the carbon dioxide, and it is working its way through. It dissolves different minerals as it passes through, but mostly it likes to dissolve calcite. So now it comes through the ceiling of the cave, and it does not like that cool air. So it loses its fizz because it's actually fizzy. And when it does that, it can't hold any of the minerals it has dissolved. So with each drip, it leaves a little ring of calcite. And the genesis and beginning of all of our caves in Missouri are soda straws. And those are hollow tubes. Sounds just like what they are. They're just hollow tubes and the water's dripping through it. Eventually, those fill up on the inside. And when they do, we're going to call it a stalactite. And then it drips to the floor and grows from the ground up, and we call it a stalagmite. And when I started, it was really hard to remember that, and it had been a really long time since fourth grade geology. So they kept telling me it sticks tight to the ceiling, and I was like, but it sticks tight to the floor, too. So I finally figured out stalactite has a C in it for ceiling, and stalagmite has a G in it for ground. So that's the beginning of all of our caves.
12: And the biology?
14: So when we talk about the biology, we talk about our bats because our bats are very endangered. So what has happened is something called white nose syndrome showed up in the United States in 2007 in a cave in New York. We're not sure how it got here, but we're pretty sure it came from Europe where it exists and nothing is bothered by it. So it just steadily moved across the United States. It reached us in 2013, and then it made its way to the West Coast by 2020. What happens is when bats come in to hibernate at the end of October, they usually stay till the end of March. And during that time, their metabolism slows way down, or their engine, if you will, so that it doesn't have to use as much gas. So their metabolism is very slow. They're not compelled to go find food. And then this stuff starts to grow on their nose or on their ears or on their wings. And in and of itself, it wouldn't kill them, at least not right away, but it's very itchy. So it wakes them up, and now their metabolism raises, and they are compelled to leave the cave to find food, and it's the dead of winter. So it's either, you know, going to kill them from starving them to death or freezing to death because it's in the middle of winter. So we tell this story because it has totally changed the ecology of the cave and the environment of the cave. It's a great example of food chain because the top predator in the cave, believe it or not, the apex predator is a salamander. Salamanders feed on, well, let me start this way. Bats go out and eat mosquitoes especially. They come back in the cave and they poop. It's called bat guano. That is food for any of the bugs, specifically cave crickets, and then that's food for the salamanders. Well, you took out one part of this chain, the bats, and the whole thing has collapsed. We don't have very many salamanders, and we have very, very few bugs. We literally get excited when we see crickets. So we do a bat count every 2 years, and when we do that, that's to check on both the health of the cave and the bats. And in 2014, there were 900 bats, which was a pretty healthy count. And then in 2022, we had 27 bats. So there's was devastating, and it has been devastating. We still have a few, and they are starting very slowly to show signs of adaptation, because the last count that we did, which is a year and a half ago, we had 72 bats, which doesn't sound like a lot, but it's the first uptick that we've seen. So that is the biology piece that we talk about, because we really want everybody to care. People will kill bats when they see them because they're afraid of them. They think they're going to bite them. We don't have any vampire bats in the United States. That's in South America. And even then, they don't attach themselves to your neck and suck your blood. It's not that kind of thing. But regardless, they are our only flying mammal, and they eat a lot of mosquitoes. When a mama is feeding a baby, she can eat thousands in an hour, 1,000 mosquitoes in an hour. So we know we have more mosquitoes because we have fewer bats. So we just tell people, when you see them, just root for them to have their best bat life, because we really need them.
12: Are there concerns that your visitors might be contributing to the spread of this illness? Do they have to wear like slip-ons over their shoes or anything like that? Or
14: great question. So for years, that was one of the things that all the caves were doing. They would have you wear slippers, or you had to wear different clothing than any other cave you've been in. They would have these weird mats that you'd walk across to wash your shoes off before you went in and out. And they finally realized it wasn't us that was spreading it, it was the bats. So there really isn't any necessity for that anymore, because it's not humans. They are spreading it because they move around. They're a transient animal.
12: So when people come to visit the caves, is it kind of a rare thing to see a bat?
14: Well, we get them. So we open April 1st. We leave the cave closed from October 31st till April 1st, and nobody goes in. None of us go in unless there's some sort of special thing we have to do. But I mean, we really don't go in that entire time to let them hibernate in peace. And so when we go in April, there's still some hanging around. And then they'll come in every now and then when it gets super hot outside, and it's usually only the boys, because the girls are out feeding babies. So the boys will come in and talk about a true bat cave or man cave, but they'll hang out. But it's pretty rare. We really haven't seen any in the last few weeks. I expect some to start coming in with this kind of weather. And then we'll see them towards the end of October.
15: This is Show Me Today, the Voice of Missouri. I'm Sue Danielson. Search Show Me Today wherever you get your podcasts. Sandy Shago is the Assistant Parks Superintendent at Onondaga Caves State Park, which is near Leesburg, Missouri, about 80 miles southwest of St. Louis.
12: What else can you tell me about the cave?
14: Well, it's got a really rich history in a very precarious past. It almost wasn't here several times. And I always tell the story, the last private owner of the cave was Lester Dill. And he had the cave from 1953 to 1979. That family still owns Merrimack Caverns, which is a privately owned commercialized cave. Really cool cave. I always tell people they need to go there too, because it's just a different experience. But he had it during that time, and he did a lot of things that weren't particularly good for the cave, but he also kept it open, kept it lucrative, kept people coming in. And that's a piece of the history and keeping it going.
12: And I would imagine, as you said, when it's hot in the summertime, like it has been, you might get a few extra people, too.
14: I think we do. Honestly, I think we've seen that in this last week, as I've been in the gift shop working, and I'm just kind of surprised there won't be somebody on the schedule, and all of a sudden we have a lot of people coming in, and they've been on the river, or they've been hiking, and they're hot, and they think, hey, this is a fantastic thing to do. Let's go in a 57-degree cave. So, yeah, I definitely think we've had people using us for our cool air.
15: That was Sandy Shago, the Assistant Park Superintendent at Onondaga Caves State Park, which is near Leesburg, Missouri, about 80 miles southwest of St. Louis. This is Show Me Today.
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11: As someone who's been married nearly 25 years, I'll tell you, there's a lot of great things about having a spouse. And according to a new study out of the University of Miami Health System, marriage might even be linked to a lower risk of cancer. Why? Well, the researchers said people who are married are less likely to engage in risky behavior. They're more likely to get a nudge to go to regular preventive medicine appointments and screenings. And they have a partner to share the load of family obligations, household chores, and finances. No one is saying you should get married in the pursuit of better health. But if you are single, how can you build a strong support system to maybe get some of these same benefits? Do your own research, find out what's important, and then hold members of your squad accountable and let them hold you accountable as well. That can provide a lot of support. I'm Dr. Sanjay Gupta, helping you live a better life.
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0: Back on Show Me Today, the voice of Missouri. Let's get outside through a book. Scenic Natural Wonders of Missouri. It's an outdoor natural guide featuring more than 80 sites. Ashley Bird talks with the writer Don Corrigan about his new book and what it shows us.
1: I'm a journalist, author, and professor. I taught at Webster University with their outdoor environmental journalism certificate, and I ricocheted back and forth from the university to the Webster Kirkwood Times offices, which is a newspaper I started with some students back in 1978. I'm still going strong. I'm editor emeritus, and I still keep an office up there to write books and occasionally a story in the newspaper. So,
2: Don, tell me, how did you come to specialize in outdoor and environmental journalism? What moved you in that direction?
1: Well, I lived on the plains of Illinois and across the river from St. Louis, and my dear old Uncle Stanley was my camping buddy. He took me on family trips to the Ozarks, and a lot of the places that I write about, he introduced me to. My dad was big in the sports, and he was always, wanting me to go to Cardinal games and the football Cardinals, too. That's ancient history. And I did, but if it came to a choice between going to a Cards game or going to see Big Springs in the Ozarks, I was on it. I was ready to go with Uncle, dear departed Uncle Stanley. Everybody needs an Uncle Stanley in their lives to introduce them to the outdoors. And subsequently, I went to undergraduate school at Knox College and then for my master's in journalism at Mizzou. And of course, if you go to Mizzou, you're near a lot of great sites, nature sites. So some of those that I frequented from graduate school at Mizzou are in the book. And it wasn't too long after that I was going on canoe trips on the Current and the Jack's Fork and the Mark Twain National Forest. So when I started teaching at Webster University, that's one of the ambitions I had, was to create an outdoor environmental journalism certificate, which the students really liked. And we kind of did baby steps getting to know nature in our backyard and then venturing out further into the beautiful Missouri countryside. So sort of how I am anchored in doing this book. I've got a long history of just loving the outdoors.
2: You're listening to Show Me Today. I'm Ashley Bird here with Don Corrigan, who wrote this book, the most recent book we're here to talk about today, which is Scenic Natural Wonders of Missouri. And you wrote it with Diana Lindsley.
1: Yes, Diana Lindsley is the photographer for the book, and she does great landscape photography. Really, she is the impetus for this book, because I'd already done one in 2007, and at that time, I used the pencil sketches of some of these nature sites by a Merrimack College professor named Ed Theiss. But Reedy Press came back to me and said, let's do this outdoor book again, and let's have a great photographer. And I said, well, I know a few from working at the Webster Kirkwood Times as editor, co-publisher, and Diana jumped on it. She's a nature girl, and she's building a cabin for herself out in Marthasville along the Katy Trail. So she jumped at the opportunity to go around the state and take photos of all these great sites that we have.
2: Don, we've seen some books about outdoors in Missouri. What makes your book different or special, other than you being different and special, I'm sure, but what else makes this book?
1: Well, isn't that enough?
2: Well, each person's perspective of the outdoors is really important, I do believe. What's sure. Your perspective here that you think is special to share with Missourians?
1: Well, I think what's special about it is, and I have high praise for Diana's images, and she's already out doing presentations, and she's selling photos to be framed for man caves and family rooms and living rooms, because her stuff is so fantastic, actually. My approach to the book is to give some ideas of where to go, and that's really nitty-gritty, to go see the best sights, the best vistas. And also, these days, everybody's a photographer with cell phones. It's people like to take back their memories with them from trips like this. So I kind of give some ideas on, well, here's a good vantage point, or here's a place that you want to take a look at if you're, for example, out at Roach Park Bluffs or at Bush Conservation Area or Shaw Nature Reserve. Here's some things you ought to think about. And so I think that's what makes the book a little different, because we're in that age where everybody's a photographer and can record things. And I think that Diana's images will inspire people to, you know, try to capture the same things, develop the same eye that she had when she went to these places.
2: And these places are accessible to Missourians. These are places that people can find, and it is sort of a guidebook to everything you said, from Hahatanka to Pinnacles to Mark Twain, I guess, National Forest, things that are there that people can go find and see.
1: Sure. Most of these sites are open to the public, so it's not an issue. In my last book, which was the 2007 Show Me Natural Wonders, there were some sites where you would have to ask landowners for permission to go. But on these sites, they're all public, and so everybody has access to them. One of the things that I wanted to do with this book, I dedicated this book to the MEEA, the Missouri Environmental Education Association, which is secondary teachers and grade school teachers, because it's really important to get our young people out in the outdoors. I mean, it's almost a survival mechanism in these days, because kids get so, you know, entranced with their phones, and phones sometimes lead them in the wrong directions. And if they're going to have a phone, this is a chance to say, take that phone and take nature photos. Go to these sites, develop, you know, because it's just not healthy. That No Child Left in the Woods book is a strong influencer for me, because I feel for their good and our good, we have to get them out to see these different places. They're the ones that are going to be the caretakers. If these sites are going to be preserved and not loved to death, we have to teach people at a young age to appreciate them, and just know some basic rules about when you go out for a hike, how you should behave and how you should keep preservation in mind. I loved going on canoe trips, and of course, we'd bring 6 hot dogs and 8 cases of beer. and we'd go down the Jack's Fork and the Current River and make a nuisance of ourselves. But when I grew older, I remember how much I loved those places and loved the scenery. And I was more into experiencing nature in a natural state, not an altered state. So I just say to myself, that was me one time, and these kids will grow out of it, but they won't grow out of their love for the bluffs and the streams and the caves and caverns that are along the rivers, and also the springs. You know, the thing is, young people should be forgiven a little bit for enjoying nature a little too much, because they will come around, and they will, as they get older, see the value of preserving these kinds of sites in the state of Missouri.
2: Well, you mentioned baby steps, and this is a good way to start, right? This book, this is published by Reedy Press. Where can people get it?
1: It's getting out at neighborhood bookstores and Barnes & Noble's. You can, of course, get it off of Amazon, or you can get it off the Reedy site.
2: The book is Scenic Natural Wonders of Missouri, Don Corrigan and Diana Lindsley. You wrote something in 2007, and now almost, 20 years later, almost 20 years later.
1: You would have to say that.
2: What's changed? What has changed in your perspective of these natural wonders, or what has changed that you're concerned about, or have things changed for the better? Are we protecting these areas better? What have you seen between those two books?
1: You know, it's kind of a mixed bag. Quite frankly, the weather has gotten a little wilder. And so we're having more flash flooding, and we're having, frankly, more tornadoes and windstorms. So one thing I've noticed is that some of these parks have really taken a beating from this. And, you know, it wasn't long after I wrote this book that just south of Columbia, the areas down there took some really tough storms, and also in the Mark Twain National Forest, and also around some of my favorite spots around the Castor River and the Black River. I mean, they had a, I don't know if I'm pronouncing this right, a derecho storm that just mowed down trees all over the place. So I've noticed that. As far as me personally, the Washington Missourian invited me 3 years ago to start writing a monthly wine page for them. And that, so that's got me involved in wine country, which of course is along the scenic 94 highway route. And of course that's from Defiance to Augusta, all the way out to Herman and beyond. And so that's kind of introduced me to a whole aspect of Missouri with the bluff line, which is so beautiful along that way. And it's also sensitized me to geology. Missouri is so interesting because it's really two states. The glaciers came and mowed and down and flattened so much of the north part of the state, but there's a lot of good stuff there as well. But, you know, it's sort of stopped at that bluff line. So I really enjoy Augusta and Herman and the Rocheport Bluffs. I'm kind of a bluff trail blazer. I like climbing bluffs and going on those. But the other thing that's different about this book is Diana brings a different kind of sensitivity to it because she loves wetlands and birds, and she also likes prairie and prairie flowers. So this book includes those things.
2: So I can't wait to see the photography. It sounds, Don, like the next book is Bluff Trailblazer. That sounds like your next book we'll be talking about here on Show Me Today. Thank you, Don Corrigan, for being with us and sharing with us what you've seen. Now people just need to go see the photography and read about these places and scenic natural wonders of Missouri. Don, thank you. This is Show Me Today, the voice of Missouri.
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12: I'm feeling lucky to have my college-age kids home with me for a few weeks this summer. And one of the things I know we're going to be talking about AI. I've started to use it more often at the hospital to get fresh takes on patient problems that I'm trying to solve. And for my girls, well, I know that they are navigating college now with these new powerful tools, something frankly that you and I couldn't have even imagined when we were in school. But while it may be tempting to outsource your studying and your work to these large language models, I beg you not to. And that's because AI chatbots tend to reproduce what researchers call weird viewpoints. That's an acronym: Western, educated, industrialized, rich, and democratic. Look, AI isn't going away, and admittedly, it can be a really powerful tool, but you don't want it doing your thinking for you. I'm Dr. Sanjay Gupta, helping you live a better life.
0: Welcome back to Show Me Today, the voice of Missouri. I'm Bill Pollack. Missouri is looking to speed up the development of nuclear energy and other major infrastructure projects by partnering with the federal government. Governor Mike Kehoe signed a new agreement aimed at cutting some of the red tape. Our Capitol reporter, Matt Pilger, was there at the signing. Matt, what exactly did the governor sign, and why is this such a significant step?
9: So Missouri is all in on nuclear. Missouri Department of Natural Resources Director Kurt Schaefer has said that for a while. Governor Kehoe has said that. And it aligns with President Trump's vision to expand nuclear as well. In Callaway County at Stedman, as a matter of fact, at the Callaway Energy Center there, the nuclear plant, it was a very hot day. I can tell you that. Temperatures near 100 degrees that day. But the official agreement is called the Federal Permitting Improvement Steering Council, often just called the Permitting Council. And that agreement is intended to better coordinate state and federal reviews for major infrastructure projects, including future nuclear energy projects. So basically what it's going to allow Missouri to do is to participate in the federal Fast 41 process. And that was created to improve coordination for large infrastructure projects. And state, federal agencies, they're going to be sharing information and align reviews so projects don't get delayed because multiple agencies are working independently. Governor Kehoe says he wants to work at business speed, not government speed. So we'll see how all of that works out.
0: Yeah. When he said that, what delays is he hoping to eliminate?
9: So Missouri leaders kind of view permitting delays as a major obstacle to future energy projects. Kehoe has said that the state wants to move, as I said, at the business speed rather than bureaucratic speed. And the goal is to make Missouri more competitive if companies or utilities decide to pursue major energy projects in the future. So, you know, Missouri can go ahead and get their permitting requests done. And then, you know, they don't even have to get with the feds on this. It's going to be kind of fast tracked, if you will.
0: Yeah. Yeah. Is this more fast tracked for preparing the state for future development, or is there a specific nuclear project now that the state's focused on?
9: So not a new reactor, but it is for new for future projects, as a matter of fact. The process is, they're hoping that it's going to make it much easier. You know, Callaway Energy Center is the state's only commercial nuclear power plant and already provides a significant amount of Missouri's electricity. So whenever they got together, you know, at the beginning of July, the state leaders were clearly sending a message that nuclear energy is becoming part of Missouri's long-term planning discussions.
0: Matt Pilger is joining us. He was at the governor's signing to fast-track nuclear and major infrastructure projects. Governor Kehoe recently created a nuclear energy task force. Does that fit together with this signing?
9: Yeah, absolutely does. As we were talking about, Kurt Schaefer, the director of the Missouri Department of Natural Resources, you know, he said that Missouri imports about 15% of its electricity in 2025. And of course, they view that as a warning sign that Missouri needs more generation capacity within its own borders. And, you know, the argument is that nuclear energy provides what utilities call base load power, available around the clock, regardless of weather conditions. And Schaefer has publicly argued that nuclear is one of the few technologies capable of providing the amount of reliable power Missouri might eventually need. So, the nuclear task force, they've already had a couple of meetings, and they're going to be coming out with some recommendations here very, very soon, I think within the next month, 2 months at the most.
0: Yeah, and Schaefer also, and I think we've had this on our show too, he's mentioned critical minerals. Are those part of this conversation, and what role could Missouri play there?
9: Well, Missouri is actually very rich in critical minerals. 36 of the 60 critical minerals are in the state of Missouri, so they're going to try to fast track that as well and do some research on that. Missouri S&T is kind of leading the charge on all of that. But, U.S. Geological Survey says that Missouri has 36 of the 60 minerals designated as critical. So, they're going to be looking at that as well.
0: All right, just to bring you up to speed here, Governor Mike Keogh signed a new agreement aimed at cutting red tape and shortening the permitting process as the state looks to speed up development of nuclear energy and other major infrastructure projects. And Missouri's only the fifth state to sign one of these agreements. So, Matt, that seems like that kind of puts us on the leading edge of this then, too. That's a great step forward for the state, isn't it?
9: It is. Missouri Governor Kehoe says that he talks regularly with the Tennessee governor. Tennessee is one of those other states that you mentioned, but he's kind of looked at that. And yeah, Missouri is on the forefront here, and we'll see how all of this goes. But it seems to be that nuclear is making a comeback.
0: Yeah. So what would be long term, whether it's 5-10 years down the road, how does this affect us as everyday Missourians?
9: I think it would be cheaper energy, and is the way that it's explained by Kurt Schaefer and Governor Kehoe. They're saying it would be cheaper energy down the road if we could expand our nuclear footprint, and it would be less reliable for Missouri on other states to get some of that energy imported in. So yeah. More independent.
0: Is nuclear still voodoo? I mean, is it still got a negative connotation to it amongst most people?
9: It does. Yeah. It really honestly does. But, it's interesting to see, that Governor Kehoe has really gone all in on this, and Kurt Schaefer as well. And President Donald Trump as well has really had some policies. I know whenever you talk about some of the energies, coal, it gets a bad name out there. Nuclear is another one that gets a bad name. But Missouri is really making a focus to expand nuclear energy.
0: Yeah. All right. Well, thanks for filling us in on that. Matt Pilger joining us. This is Show Me Today, the voice of Missouri.
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12: As someone who's been married nearly 25 years, I'll tell you, there's a lot of great things about having a spouse. And according to a new study out of the University of Miami Health System, marriage might even be linked to a lower risk of cancer. Why? Well, the researchers said people who are married are less likely to engage in risky behavior. They're more likely to get a nudge to go to regular preventive medicine appointments and screenings. And they have a partner to share the load of family obligations, household chores, and finances. No one is saying you should get married in the pursuit of better health. But if you are single, how can you build a strong support system to maybe get some of these same benefits? Do your own research, find out what's important, and then hold members of your squad accountable and let them hold you accountable as well. That can provide a lot of support. I'm Dr. Sanjay Gupta, helping you live a better life.
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22: From ABC News, I'm Michelle Franzen. The U.S. is carrying out a fresh round of strikes against Iran. President Trump, in an interview on the Hugh Hewitt Show, downplaying the memo of understanding between both countries.
23: You know, it's a standard tactic in the U.S. that you go to a memorandum of understanding and then you go to the deal. I said, just go to the deal first. But you know what? It was sort of a test, and they weren't there. They didn't honor the test.
22: The White House notified Congress on July 10th of renewed military action, that according to a copy of the notice obtained by ABC News. Following the sudden death of Senator Lindsey Graham this weekend, South Carolina's governor appointing the 71-year-old sister, Darlene, to serve what remains of his term through January. Graham had just won the state's Republican primary to run for re-election in November. ABC's Christian Cordero has more.
24: We will see a primary election, a special election, of course, in the state of South Carolina, and that person will decide who replaces Senator Graham as far as the Republican ticket goes for his previous re-election campaign, and that term will start in January.
22: A preliminary medical examiner's report shows Graham died from a tear in his aorta stemming from heart disease. In Biddeford, Maine today, federal immigration authorities were involved in a fatal shooting. A state attorney general's office statement says agents were carrying out an enforcement operation and opened fire when the man tried to flee, moving toward them. Maine Congresswoman Shelley Pengree is calling for federal and local investigations.
25: We're hoping to hear from ICE that there were body cameras and that there'll be a thorough investigation. We're very anxious to make sure that, you know, the city of Biddeford and the state of Maine are able to be involved in the investigation as well.
22: Chipotle is heading south of the border. The fast casual chain that dishes up tacos and burritos announced it's opening its first restaurant in Mexico this week in the state of Monterrey. Chipotle says it plans to expand into Mexico City next year. You're listening to ABC News.
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22: A new survey finds the percentage of Americans who have tried GLP-1s for weight loss has never been higher.
2: The Gallup organization surveyed 5,000 people spread across all 50 states, finding that 15% of them have tried GLP-1 drugs since they hit the market, and about 11% are on them now. That's more than triple the percentage of 2024. The Gallup National Health and Well-Being Index doesn't draw conclusions, but did find that the national obesity rate has fallen to 36.4% of the population, 5.5% lower than in 2022. Jim Ryan, ABC News.
22: 12 states are now suing to block the proposed merger between Paramount and Warner Brothers Discovery to try to keep it from moving forward.
3: The new lawsuit claims the $110 billion deal to merge two of the largest entertainment companies in the world would result in less competition, higher prices, and fewer options on the big and the small screen. California Attorney General Rob Bonta leading the effort.
4: Movie theaters, basic cable TV distributors, and audiences on every sofa and in every movie seat would feel the impact of this unlawful merger.
3: Mike Dubosky, ABC News.
22: In Massachusetts today, nurses went back to work at Brigham and Women's Hospital in Boston to cheers. It follows the largest nursing strike and lockout in the state's history that ended. Nearly 4,000 nurses went on a one-day strike last week. Striking nurses asking for better raises and benefits. Michelle Franzen, ABC News.
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32: The next production coming to the Arrow Rock Lyceum Theater is a favorite. It is called Into the Woods. We're going to talk all about that right now with artistic director Robin Parrish on this Monday morning. Good morning, Robin.
33: Good morning. How are you?
32: I'm fantastic. You know I'm in good spirits. I was talking to you there during the commercial break. And when my son visits, when any of my kids visit, I got a daughter as well. It's hard not to be in a good mood. But I just had a good weekend. Looking forward to talking about more goodness here on this Monday morning. And I will just tell you right off the top of this, Into the Woods is a really cool, interesting, fun production.
33: It sure is. It sure is. I'm really excited about it. It's such a beautiful, magical production. You know, a musical adventure. All your fairy tale favorites are there. Cinderella, Little Red Riding Hood, Jack, Rapunzel, the baker and his wife, all discovering wishes come true. It's a really, really beautiful piece by Stephen Sondheim.
32: Again, music and lyrics by the man, and fantastic stuff. I like this plot, and it's basically, would you call it a reimagining?
33: Oh, absolutely. I describe it to people most often by really just saying, if people aren't, you know, familiar with it, just saying that it's all your favorite fairy tale characters coming together in one place, solving mysteries and solving problems together. They really shouldn't all be there at the same time and the same place. And it's fun to discover who's going to pop up next. you know.
32: You have such a background in this. I'm kind of curious, over the years, have you ever been involved with a production of Into the Woods before this one?
33: I have. This was my senior college musical at the University of North Carolina School of the Arts. And I played the baker's wife. So, you know, I was 21 or something like that. And I was directed by my mentor, Gerald Friedman from UNCSA, who, if anybody is familiar with him, he's like an old Broadway guy. He's since passed, but a wonderful mentor. And interestingly enough, the director, Michael Luberis, went to the same school and studied under the same mentor.
32: Wow.
33: And he was a big Sondheim guy. So he, it's really kind of cool. It's like, you know, full circle moment.
32: Not every chance that you get to play a character like Little Red Riding Hood or Jack of the Beanstalk fame or that kind of thing. So I would imagine that the casting process for this was a lot of fun. How did that go?
33: Oh, the casting process was quite a lot of fun. I think he really got his dream cast, you know, all of his, as we would say, his first choices, you know, because when you go to the casting process, we saw people here in mid-Missouri. We saw a bunch of professionals from Kansas City and professionals from St. Louis and the surrounding area. And then, we went to New York and we saw professionals there. And we've got some pretty great Broadway names in Into the Woods. He reached for the stars. He had his wish list, his dream list, much like the show. He had his wishes, and he went for the stars, and he got all of his favorite characters, as far as favorite actors, rather, to play these characters.
32: That's excellent. And I always hate doing this to you, but I do it every time you come on. I want you to highlight some of the cast members.

0: be a very familiar face, Natasha Diaz. And then, of course, we have Jane Brockman. Broadway's Jane Brockman is back. She's been with us for many, many years on stage. So people who come here often might know Tim Shue and Jane Brockman. Tim Shue was just in 1776. Jane Brockman, his wife, is going to star as Jack's mother.
1: Okay.
0: And then finally, Joshua Morgan, who has starred in many Broadway shows, most recently Ain't Too Proud. He's got a lot of TV and film credits. And these guys are like pros, but they're also just the salt of the earth and incredible, incredible people and actors.
1: Robin, tell me about the director of the production this go around.
0: Michael Luberes is directing the production. He was most recently the artistic director of Flint Rep in Flint, Michigan. He was there for many, many seasons, and he's recently moved back to New York, and he is working now. He's freelancing again in New York and across the country. He directs everywhere. He's a really sought out, director. He's just has a wonderful, magical touch. You know, watching something he directs is like being in a candy store. That's how I describe it. It's just like so much fun and so exciting and continuously moving and breathing and alive and colorful and fanciful. And I he's one of my favorite, all-time favorite directors whom I've had the pleasure to work with in the past as well.
1: Into the Woods always lends itself to impressive set design. So tell me about the stage design.
0: Well, the stage design is by John Michael Bohawk, who I've worked with many times over. He is a Pittsburgh artist and a really just incredible creative. And the design is absolutely gorgeous. You should see it just to see the moon. I came in yesterday and I was like, the moon is just like incredible. But the design is a kind of a high concept design. So it's very, I don't want to give it away, but
1: don't give it away.
0: It's really imaginative. It's really just so wonderful to look at, and it's sweeping, and it's one of the biggest designs we've had on the stage, I'd say. I haven't only been here a year, but looking back and even speaking with Brian, our director of production, it's one of our larger designs.
1: All right. That doesn't surprise me. Looking forward to checking that out. And our listeners will have the opportunity to check it out, starting with productions of this next show you're doing, Into the Woods. How soon does that start up here?
0: So we open on Friday, if you can believe it.
1: I know.
0: July 17th through the 26th. That's this Friday through the 26th. You can call the box office for tickets, lyceumtheater.org, or 660-837-3311. Again, it's 660-837-3311. And Lyceum Theater is here with an RE.org. And just to mention again that, we want to let our patrons know to make sure they're purchasing from either the box office or the website. Our website, because there are some third-party sellers out there that have been a little bit scammy. So be very careful. Make sure you call us. We will help you. And the website is really user-friendly, so they can get tickets there as well. But, yeah, we open Friday. I can't believe it.
1: Yeah, this is the fun part, the days leading up to it, the final rehearsals. It's going to be mm-hmm. a good time. Let me ask you this, Robin, while I have you on this morning. A lot of our listeners really love what you do at the Lyceum Theater. Outside of coming to the productions, if they want to make a donation, if they want to support what you do, how can they go about doing that?
0: Oh, sure. 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And her email is sandy@lyceumtheater.org. But you can call that number, 660-837-3311, and speak to Sandy directly. 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We have a lot of really cool initiatives happening right now, so it'd be fun to check out all of the ways in which you can support the theater.

0: Theater. We would love to have you as our patron and, of course, as our supporter.
1: Exciting. Into the Woods production start on Friday evening, then run for a couple of weekends. So plenty of chances here to check out a show. And Robin, if our listeners are interested, what's that box office number to call if they want to go ahead and get tickets?
0: It's 660-837-3311. And our website is Lyceum Theater, theater with an RE.org. 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
1: Next time you and I visit, we're going to be talking up Steel Magnolias, right?
0: Oh my gosh, I can't wait. I'm directing that one, and I just can't wait.
1: Well, I am looking forward to that conversation as well, Robin. I appreciate your time this morning. I hope everything goes fantastic for Into the Woods. And if anybody tuning in wants more information, the website again is lyceumtheater.org. And the box office number, one more time, 660-837-3311. Robin, thank you for your time this morning.
0: Thank you so much. Speak to you soon.
1: I am looking forward to it. That is Artistic Director Robin Parrish with the Era Rock Lyceum Theater, my guest on this Monday morning. And yeah, Into the Woods, that show starting later this week on Friday. A lot of opportunities to go see that following that. Music and lyrics by the one and only Stephen Sondheim. 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
19: I'm feeling lucky to have my college-age kids home with me for a few weeks this summer. And one of the things I know we're going to be talking about, AI. I've started to use it more often at the hospital to get fresh takes on patient problems that I'm trying to solve. And for my girls, well, I know that they are navigating college now with these new powerful tools. Something, frankly, that you and I couldn't have even imagined when we were in school. But while it may be tempting to outsource your studying and your work to these large language models, I beg you not to. And that's because AI chatbots tend to reproduce what researchers call weird viewpoints. That's an acronym: Western, Educated, Industrialized, Rich, and Democratic. Look, AI isn't going away, and admittedly, it can be a really powerful tool, but you don't want it doing your thinking for you. I'm Dr. Sanjay Gupta, helping you live a better life.
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22: But it's good to catch up with him again, and that is MU's Police Chief Brian Weimer. How are you, Chief? Good to talk to you again.
23: Doing well. Looks like a beautiful day out there today.
22: Yeah, not bad at all. We talk about it a lot during the summer. I think, though, there are still people who think these summer months, it's nice and quiet for your department, but there's plenty going on campus, right? Between construction and camps and all kinds of stuff.
23: Oh, without a doubt. And our largest customer, the hospital, never slows down.
22: Yeah. When you say customer. the hospital has its own security team, don't they? And they call you in only on an as-needed basis. That's the way it works, if I remember correctly.
23: Correct. They have a security team there that does an exceptional job, but we perform all the law enforcement functions for them.
22: Yeah. So is it busier necessarily in the summer for you over there, or does it not? Do you get more calls in the summer to the hospital, or does it not make a difference?
23: I wouldn't say there's a difference between summer or non-summer events. As you said, it's just a different group of customers that come in to our community over the summer, more of the camps and those type of things, conferences, et cetera, than, you know, our natural residents that are living on campus throughout the year. So that's probably the biggest switch. But as far as the workload, vehicle traffic and all that is still every bit as busy.
22: Yeah, it is super busy over there, and that never changes. You mentioned camps. Have there been a lot of camps? I know that you have to keep your eye on dorms and stuff like that, right, when these camps are on, very often sporting camps, but not always.
23: Correct. All those. So we will, you know, provide extra help at those at times, or may have to step in at times and help them to get across streets or direct them the appropriate routes and those type of things. So we work closely with different groups on campus to make that happen.
22: Talking of getting across streets, I haven't been able to check, but is the tunnel open again under stadium with all the work going there? Is it still a construction zone?
23: No, it's not completely open. That will never be open to vehicle traffic again. I mean, it's going to be a pedestrian only.
22: Yeah.
23: With bollards put up at the north at the top of that hill up there to make it more of a, you know, pedestrian area down there. Plus, in front of the new changes, you'll see a nice plaza area out there that will be set up for people to come and enjoy it.
22: Yeah, I've been watching that. That's what they seem to have been working on, at least on the exterior of late, and it does look like a nice plaza. I'm guessing that you're quite happy with the fact that now that tunnel is going to be just for pedestrians, because that's a super safe way for people to get under stadium, right? Because even though there's a crosswalk at stadium and Providence, it's still a little hairy through there.
23: Oh, without a doubt. The more people we can funnel down through there, the safer it will be. Plus, you know, with that tunnel, we've had large trucks try to drive through it, unfortunately. And guess what? They're too tall, and it removes part of the top of their truck. So
22: this
23: will help in that area also.
22: I didn't know you'd had problems with that, but I can see how that might be kind of an interesting call when you show up when people have tried that and have got it wrong.
23: Exactly. We've had interesting things like that there, and then also even in some of our parking garages, they can wedge some of those moving vehicles in there pretty tight at times.
22: Yeah, you got to be careful of the road roof. It really is incumbent, I think, on a lot of truck drivers, right, to know exactly how high their vehicle is, and it sounds to me like some probably do not.
23: Correct. They don't take it all into consideration when they come in, and then they get so far, and we either try to have to bore the air out of the tires or something to get them backed out.
22: Yeah, that's the oldest trick in the book, right, to try to get them out of there. But so is parking, this is a question. Now, we've been watching a lot of the World Cup games at locations on campus. Is parking free on the weekends and not the week during the summer? How does that work? I know parking isn't specifically your department, but do you know?
23: It depends on the lot, to be honest with you. There should be signage right at the entrance to all those lots that explain it, but different lots in different areas have different rules and regulations.
22: That's something, right, that we should make clear to people. I was just talking about city parking and how they're going to start clamping on people. Although I still think they've been fairly lenient, Chief. I mean, they're giving people four tickets and then three days warning, which seems pretty lenient to me. That's a lot of time to get your affairs in order. Are they that strict on campus about clamping people or not? Do you know?
23: They don't have clamps on campus. They do the other
22: The barnacle
23: system that goes on. Yes, the barnacle system is in place on campus, because as was stated in much of the stuff you saw come out from the city, it prevents that time of towing plus any potential storage fees. So while it's obvious inconvenient to the parking violator, it is much more cost effective than if it was towed and storage fees and those type of things.
22: Yeah.
23: And then the hassle of having to get out there and get your vehicle.
22: Yeah, absolutely. I think you get called, though, to the parking lots, right, if there's theft or something like that. I mean, we've talked many times about the catalytic converter theft and stuff like that. But that's the only time you're really dealing with those kind of areas. Is that right?
23: Correct. There'd be problems, whether, you know, it's a traffic accident in one of the lots or some type of vandalism, cars broken into, those type of things, we would have to get involved.
22: All right. We mentioned the football stadium. They're working full pace to get that thing knocked into shape, the north end zone, for the start of the season. It's not that far away, right? And you guys are going to be in there once again. It doesn't seem like that long since the season ended to me.
23: No, it doesn't. It's one of those everyone's very relaxed at the end for a short period of time. But yeah, we're definitely gearing back up for the upcoming season and preparing. It's a lot of good coordination, though, with other first responder groups and things. And like I've always said, as much work as it is, it's also an exceptional opportunity that all of us work very closely together that also can help benefit us for any type of emergency that would happen within Boone County, to whether it be weather-related or, you know, some other type of disaster. It's not that we've just done tabletop exercises. We actually do live exercises and work closely together.
22: And I think you've had one of those live exercises since we last talked, have you not? I think that might be the case.
23: Yeah, there was a large exercise that went on south of the Hearn Center in that area, in the open parking lots, for responding to an active threat in an open area.
22: So those are very helpful to you, obviously.
23: Without a doubt. As you know, and we've talked about this before, too, you can have the greatest plan in the world, but when you involve people, some of that goes out the window. So it's good to test them and see how they're working out and be able to adapt very quickly on short notice.
22: So with the new football season coming, is there anything people need to know, Chief, about getting into the stadium? Any changes in the rules as far as what you can bring in, about what kind of bag you need? Or is it going to be the same clear bag policy as it's been now for the last couple of seasons?
23: There will be some slight changes in traffic flow and obviously parking and those type of things with the changes that athletics will be communicating as we get closer. But as far as the clear bag policy, it will remain in effect, and there's no major change to that at all.
22: I think people now are totally used to that, Chief, because no matter where you go, we were just at a rock concert last weekend, clear bag policy, baseball clear bag, college athletics clear bag, doesn't matter what the sport is. Comedians, you know, you name it, any public place now, I think people are just used to the clear bag policy. And it seems to me now people have sort of a choice of clear bags at home because they've accrued a few.
23: Without a doubt, it does make things a lot safer. You know, you want to make sure you consider that, though. Some, unfortunately, don't. Then they try to leave bags outside, which we can't allow that to happen.
22: Right, either, yeah.
23: Because that could be a potential problem or an issue or something nefarious going on there, so those get removed.
22: So people should expect, if there are any slight changes, that it's going to be athletics that make those announcements here in the run-up to that first game?
23: Absolutely. Okay. There'll be a lot of communication that goes out about that at the start of the season, in addition to when you get your tickets and those type of things.
22: So it just dropped on me over the weekend that it's 1 month till we drop our 18-year-old off at college, and it's upon us, right? Move in time. That is your department, and you put in special traffic measures, don't you, for move in. So is there going to be anything different this year? And when is the week? What are the days going to be where you run different traffic patterns across campus to help that move in go more smoothly?
23: Yeah, they're finalizing all that right now. Yes, we will look to go with one way on certain streets that will be well publicized to everybody, in addition, you know, our large customers like the hospital and those type of things, so that they're able to communicate that out to visitors that are coming to their facilities that may be from out of town. But, yeah, we work very closely, obviously, with facilities and also residential life and stuff for move-in. We set up a unified command post to control those operations and try to make it run as smooth as possible.
22: Yeah, and I think you've been doing this now for a few years, right? And you seem like you've got it down to a fine art. But I guess every year, I know you're always striving for perfection. Every year you're trying to do things. I mean, I think last year it went pretty well, did it not?
23: Without a doubt, it's improved drastically, especially with the volunteers that come in now to assist people with the quick unloads. You know, they stack their stuff off, and then we get them off to the parking lots while the stuff is taken up to their room. There's just so many more conveniences where people can already have some of that stuff put in their room before they even get there, as far as refrigerators and other things they may purchase from the university. So that, again, just everything makes things run a little smoother and quicker. We do feedback and after action at the end of every one of those to try to improve and try to learn.
22: So as we build up to the new semester, do you get any idea, first of all, do they give you any kind of estimate of how many kids, finger quote kids, students you're going to be dealing with? Do you get numbers in advance so you kind of know what to prepare for? Or do you just go with the flow, as it were?
23: Yeah, no, before we'll get information on how many should be moving into which residence hall and those type of things. And then we get daily updates of counts throughout the day, which helps us, you know, control where we put personnel. Yeah. To address the issues. Of course, you know, there is move-in several weeks before for some groups, such as those that are coming in to bid for sororities. We also have athletes moving in sooner. You have RAs and stuff moving in sooner for campus. So that helps trickle a few in. But then, yeah, for the big move-in days, we'll get numbers and know about how many are coming in. as you know now, the thing that's really helped with that too is people schedule a time when they should be showing up to help with that flow. And so we ask the people to make sure that they pretty well honor their time, understand people coming from a distance. You got to be a little flexible, but at the same time, they may want to stop and wait somewhere to be as close to that time as they can for their convenience.
22: And just so our listeners know what to expect across campus, when are those move-in dates scheduled for at the moment, Chief?
23: I honestly don't know off the top of my head.
22: So it'll be coming up, though, pretty soon, because I know our one is August the 14th, so it's a month away. So I'm guessing it'll be along the same lines, won't it? It'll be around the same time.
23: It should be around the same time, yes.
22: We'll let people know, that's for sure.
23: No, we'll appreciate the help in getting that information out, because, as you know, that's the days to try to avoid campus where possible, just because there will be a lot of traffic congestion and also just a lot of people from out of town that don't know where they are. So there's extra looking around at potential for accidents, so avoid the area where you can.
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18: A better life with Dr. Sanjay Gupta.
19: When we talk about how much exercise someone should get, current guidelines call for about 150 minutes of moderate intensity exercise or 75 minutes of vigorous intensity exercise every week. New study out of the UK makes a strong case for vigorous exercise if and when you can do it. Now, researchers determined that even little bursts of vigorous exercise can significantly reduce someone's risk of 8 different diseases: dementia, type 2 diabetes, fatty liver disease, chronic respiratory disease, chronic kidney disease, immune-mediated inflammatory diseases, major cardiovascular events, and atrial fibrillation. We're not talking about complicated training programs here. Just work with what you can into your everyday life. If you are breathless and unable to speak in complete sentences, then you've hit the mark. I'm Dr. Sanjay Gupta, helping you live a better life.
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17: First in the back here, it's another Mowed Up Monday. Hello to the both of you. How are you?
18: Hey, good morning, everybody.
19: Doing good. Good morning.
17: Good. Good to see you, and thanks for being flexible. Where do we start? Let's see. Well, let's start, Kirsten. Why don't we start with the fact that I had a caller last week who said he'd been talking to some of the workers out there at the new grindstone intersection, which is going to allow people to get onto 63 going north, and they had told him, this was a little while ago, that they hoped to be done on Friday, and it was all rolling by Friday, right?
18: Everything was open to traffic on Friday.
19: A week ago.
17: A week ago, yeah. Yeah, a week ago. So that was earlier than expected, was
18: it? That was about 2 weeks ahead of schedule.
17: Yeah. So how has it been going so far out there? Then I haven't been on to try it yet, but I know a lot of people must be super happy that that is open again.
19: I would say overall very well.
17: Yeah.
19: Certainly some hiccups. But the traffic that we used to see backed up, I would say, to Bluff Creek or beyond is not. So that's certainly a huge positive, that the right turn for the loop ramp to go north is certainly moving traffic significantly better than the left turn through the signal. I said a hiccup, and I guess you could call it that. A lot of people have habits that are hard to break when you get down to it. And I do too. So we certainly have a number of people that, come across going eastbound, and they're used to turning left. And so they're getting to the signal that's there to turn onto Lamone, and they're making a U-turn and then getting on the ramp to go north. So it's definitely reduced. People are figuring it out. We were looking in the different map applications, Apple Maps, Waze, Google. I think all those app maps have been updated now.
17: Oh,
19: so,
17: good.
19: If someone's following directions, it's going to tell them to turn right and make the loop instead of turning left or trying to make a U-turn. So that's probably been, I don't know if I'd say rough. It's not ideal, mainly because while the arrow to turn left on Lamone is green, there's also arrows to turn right off Lamone. So if someone's making that U-turn, we have two movements with a green light that are kind of conflicting.
17: Yeah,
19: but
17: yeah.
19: We've since added some no U-turn signs, and again, I think it's habits, and people are figuring out how to change their habits. And again, overall, it's a very positive project.
17: Yeah, well, let's hope so, that people get used to that. And New Haven is open too, then, right?
18: Everything's open. All open. They still have a little bit of minor work that might do a few lane closures here and there.
17: Yeah,
18: but overall, the project's substantially complete.
19: And we used to have traffic backed up to really close to 63 both morning and afternoon.
17: Yeah,
19: and,
17: I know. Yeah,
19: that's not occurring either. So overall,
17: that's why
19: it's a
17: you
19: huge
17: did
19: project.
17: It, right?
19: Definitely that. both that and the eastbound left. Those two movements had significant backups, and both of those have been drastically reduced. So,
17: excellent. Let's grab a call here, and you're on KFRU. It is a Mowed Up Monday.
20: Yes, I just wanted to compliment the Grindstone 63. I often need to go north, so it's a wonderful thing. Every once in a while, I'll be in an Uber car, and even the Uber driver didn't know what to do, so I was telling him. He says, "Oh, this is great." We all like it.
19: Very good.
18: Well, thank you. We're happy to hear that.
17: Well, there you go. See, even the Uber drivers are getting on board with the help of some of our listeners. You've got to love that as well. Okay, that's good. So let's move. Talk about, we came off at Kingdom City the other day, and it's that threw me for a loop. Talking of trying to get used to stuff, that there's two big old roundabouts in there now, although they're still working on it.
19: Probably it's just one big old. Yeah, one big old roundabout.
17: Is it one big old roundabout? I thought I went through two. Maybe I just went through one big one.
18: One big loop around the interchange.
17: Yeah, yeah. So that kind of caught me by surprise. And it has to be a big one, of course, because of all the truck traffic coming off there, right?
18: Yes, and they built the brand new bridges on the outside of the existing footprint, so...
17: When is the middle, because the old bridge is still there, that's going to come down, right? Or at least it was there last week when we went. Is that going to be, when will that come down? Do you know?
19: I don't know that they have that scheduled. Okay. I want to say maybe they said fall.
18: By the end of the year.
19: Yeah. Oh, that late? It was not anytime soon.
18: It's not impeding traffic, so they're...
17: Yeah. But people do need to just be aware that when you come off at Kingdom City, you're going to be greeted by that huge roundabout. There's still that, it's still a little hairy there, though, isn't it? The exit, because now you've got, if you want to stay on 70, you have to kind of stay left. And if you stay too far right, you'll be in the exit before you know it. So you do need to be careful if you're coming up on it going west from the east.
19: Yes. And I think here soon, all the traffic's going to have to go into the median, and then you'll be able to exit. Then you'll be able to exit to go to Kingdom City. It's just kind of how their paving process is going. I don't know that there's a date for that to happen. I know 2 weeks ago I was on a call and they were talking about how that would be changing to that configuration. But you're correct. In the on-ramp, if you're wanting to come toward Columbia from Kingdom City, is currently still closed. So you have to go to the outer road and go down to the next interchange to the west. And again, that probably sometime in July, that'll be switching, that the paving operations will be such that Kingdom City on-ramp will be able to open. But unfortunately, they have to pave past the Route M Hatton interchange on-ramp. And so when Kingdom City opens, that one will close.
17: Right. And that's the other thing we should mention. I mentioned it last week that you can't get onto I-70 at the moment from Kingdom City. You have to go up and take the outer road. So you go through the roundabout. So you go in which direction on 54? North?
18: East, north, or east?
17: Northeast-ish. And then take the outer road if you want to do that. We just bagged it and went 54 up to Fulton and did it that way again. Yeah.
19: So roughly sometime in July, that ramp will open.
17: Okay, good to know. And you're on KFRU. Hello.
2: Good morning. I have a request for them to send a little note up to the MoDOT sign people over around 63 and Conley and that whole area over there. For years, there have been some overhead directional signs that have had arrows for where you should turn to get off on Broadway Boulevard. There is no such thing as Broadway Boulevard. Broadway is not a boulevard. I don't know that it's even a street, but it's definitely not a boulevard. So I'm wondering if they can I think a lot of those signs are down now for the construction, but when they get ready to put new signs back up, just say, you know, West Broadway, East Broadway, whatever, take off the boulevard, please.
17: I have seen that boulevard sign before, and I had wondered about it, but I just thought, hey, maybe there was a Broadway boulevard somewhere else, and they just took the sign because you needed it, you know. But a boulevard, technically, I think, and Corley, you may know this, but I think a boulevard technically is like if you have two lanes going that direction with sort of a trees down the middle or something like that, or a divider of some kind. Is that a boulevard?
2: Well, that's very common. Streets that are named boulevard have that little grassy median or trees or whatever, like you're saying. Yeah.
19: But we also have a lot of boulevards that don't have that. But
18: Lamone Industrial Boulevard.
19: Yeah.
17: Oh, yeah, that's right. Lamone Industrial is a boulevard, but it's not what I would call technically a boulevard.
19: So we try super hard to get the right name. We'll do some checking on that and make sure we have it, because it's always interesting on what a road's called. It's not always the easiest thing to figure out, I have to admit.
18: A lot of people, 763 north of I-70 is Rangeline. That is two words officially.
17: Yeah. It all gets a bit confusing, doesn't it? Sometimes I think people just know their way around and then don't think too much about the actual names of the streets, I think, after a certain time.
19: Yep. But we'll definitely check and see if the new project's putting up Broadway or Broadway Boulevard. So we'll double check on that.
17: Yeah, well, we'll find out all in due course. 573-442-8255. We'll see if we can get the text back up. But at the moment, it's phone calls only if you've got a question or comment for Trent and Kirsten here this morning. So the nicest part, though, at the moment, is still the stretch from Kingdom City just to, what, about Millersburg? Because that's where you get to still drive on what it's going to be like, right? The completed part, I mean, the third lane's not open yet. Yeah. Mm-hmm.
18: From Hatton to Route J, yes.
17: But then you're like, okay, this is what it's going to be like, so it will be worth it in the end.
18: It is a nice break from the work zones when you go through there.
17: That's exactly it. You can sort of start clenching your steering wheel quite as tightly, you know, when 18-wheelers go past you at high speed this far from the chutes and stuff. The really heavy stuff, though, right now at the moment is going on back up towards St. Louis, isn't it? It's like Warrington, Wentzville, sort of where 40 goes off from I-70 there. That's where a lot of the heavy work is going on now, the really heavy work, at least at the moment.
19: You know, I'd say it's everywhere.
18: Well, I'd say here in Columbia, really in the heart of Columbia, we have a lot going on also where we're shifted traffic down onto the future auxiliary lane. And
17: well, the Providence Bridge is out too, mm-hmm. isn't it? And I think people have sort of got used to that now. But it is weird if you're through there not to see that bridge anymore. That is really weird.
19: It is. And certainly the area you're talking about in the Wentzville I-64, I-70 interchange, there's major changes happening there. So
17: major.
19: There's a lot of activity. You see a lot of work in what appears to be a relatively small area. So, yeah, I mean, that's certainly a dramatic change. But from amount of work, you know, Kirsten and I were talking, they're paving the westbound lanes now from Kingdom City back to that section that you're talking about.
17: Yeah.
19: You know, I don't think we've heard when they hope to make the traffic switch so that they can pave the eastbound lanes, but certainly before winter, that whole section, you know, will have the lanes all paved and we'll be driving on, excuse me, a roadway that has three lanes in each direction, I believe.
18: So another 4.5-5 miles.
17: Yep. Yeah. Well, that'd be nice too. The big one, of course, is taking out that curve there. Mm-hmm. And you told me the railroad bridge is going to go too. And you can see now, when you get near St. Louis and the Wentzville area, how it's going to cut through. So that's that to me, I mean, the whole thing is mind-boggling in its complexity and logistics. But that has got to be one of the most complicated bits of engineering through there, I would imagine.
19: I would too, and I think I've heard a presentation about it, but that's about all I know. So I see the same thing you do whenever I drive through, and I have to admit I probably haven't been that way in a couple months. I'm sure it's changed.
17: Well, nonetheless, the Providence Bridge came down pretty quickly, right? It didn't take too long to get that down.
18: About 12 hours ahead of schedule. So
17: yeah, and people, it doesn't seem to me. My worry was, is it going to be really bad on the other ways to go north south? And it seems like people have been managing okay. Is that the impression you guys have at the moment?
18: I'm not still sitting in traffic, so that's
17: a good
18: that is
17: a plus,
18: a good
17: right?
18: thing. You know, there is a lot of people that live north on Providence Road, so that's a lot of drivers that have to find an alternate route.
19: Rangeline has certainly seen a lot more traffic. The business loop and Rangeline signal has probably seen the most delays. You know, we've made some changes to that signal and tried to make it best we can, but there will be some backups at that intersection, no doubt.
17: Inevitably. And of course, once school starts again, although some school buses are going through, I guess, for summer school, but once school kicks in big time, mm-hmm. I mean, that might get a bit worse, I would imagine. But, you know, they're ready for it, right? Hopefully.
19: And I guess some somewhat bad news, I guess. So right now, the westbound on-ramp from Providence is open. I believe sometime maybe the week after the 4th of July weekend, that ramp's going to have to close. And so both the westbound off-ramp and on-ramp to Providence will be closed.
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22: When we talk about how much exercise someone should get, current guidelines call for about 150 minutes of moderate intensity exercise or 75 minutes of vigorous intensity exercise every week. New study out of the UK makes a strong case for vigorous exercise if and when you can do it. Now, researchers determined that even little bursts of vigorous exercise can significantly reduce someone's risk of 8 different diseases: dementia, type 2 diabetes, fatty liver disease, chronic respiratory disease, chronic kidney disease, immune-mediated inflammatory diseases, major cardiovascular events, and atrial fibrillation. We're not talking about complicated training programs here. Just work with what you can into your everyday life. If you are breathless and unable to speak in complete sentences, then you've hit the mark. I'm Dr. Sanjay Gupta, helping you live a better life.